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0: York State Capitol building in Albany, Bowie allegedly pledging allegiance to ISIS. In Massachusetts, the jury in the murder trial of Lindsay Clancy was sent home early this morning. The defense could rest its case tomorrow in the trial of the mother whose attorneys claim that she killed her three children due to postpartum psychosis. This is ABC News.
1: 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Also, as if today's higher prices aren't difficult enough, a surge in diesel fuel prices is set to make things even more expensive. 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

0: Hunter, you take care of yourself. He's a great reporter. It was over at the New York Post, which first grabbed my attention when I saw him over there. But this is a big deal. How does Hassan Piker's brother have this kind of a clearance to be working on Air Force One as well? I think they call this plane, if I read it in the article, I think it's the Boeing E-3 Sentry, but I could be wrong, something of that sort. Or the E-7 AEWNC, the article says. But these are big deal projects. And Jonathan Levine's 100% right, and the person who posted is 100% right. If that is your brother, that is, if Piker's your brother, you don't get a clearance. Well, Mark, it's the brother. It doesn't matter. It's not about the family and the brother. It's about securing some of our top secrets and all the engineering and all the whole purpose of it. It's one of the reasons we don't want to give F-35s to Turkey, because they will do what? Reverse engineer it. I'm sorry, I have a disagreement with the administration on this, and it's not a slight disagreement. It is a significant disagreement. Now, when we're giving these things to these Arab countries who go to the highest bidder, and by bidder, I don't mean money. They got plenty of money. I mean by the country that will give them whatever they want. We can't do that. These are generational systems. The F-35 wasn't just built during this administration. This has been in the works for 20 years. And the amount of brain power and know-how and effort and resources, you need 70? Okay, we'll say you said no. In my humble opinion, no. No way. Just me. Where are we, Rich? What am I on here? We'll take a little break. We'll be right back.
1: Mark Levin.
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0: I'm John Batchelor. The war in Ukraine, the war between Ukraine and Russia, now includes a Black Sea resort. The Financial Times reporting, war comes to Vladimir Putin's favorite Black Sea resort. Ukrainian drone attacks bring sirens, oil slicks, and petrol queues to Russian holidaying around Sochi. I welcome Anatole Levin of the Quincy Institute for Responsible Statecraft, who has been to Crimea and can help me understand what it is that this headline contains. There's a photograph of Russians, I'm presuming, or you Russians and other parts of the country relaxing on what looks to be gravelly sand with the water looking cold and delightful. I'm not sure what year this was taken, but it's the Black Sea resort of Yalta where it was taken.
1: And Sochi, I think.
0: This says Yalta.
1: Oh.
0: So I'm trying to be accurate according to the Getty images. But Sochi is the town in question where Mr. Putin, I believe, has a dacha which can be described as a palace. Making war on Ukraine is now making war by Ukraine on the Black Sea resort. Is this a surprise that it's read into the crisis now? Good day to you.
1: Hello, John. Not so much of a surprise, really, because the Ukrainians for some time now have been trying to hit the lives, if you like, of ordinary Russians. They've attacked the wild berries, which is the Russian equivalent of Amazon, and now they are attacking seaside resorts. They claim, of course, that they're not doing this and they're aiming at military targets, but I think it's perfectly clear what they're actually doing. Will this have any effect on the Russians? It's not clear yet. Putin has already escalated attacks on Ukraine, which are doing a great deal more damage to Ukrainian infrastructure. I think we're really waiting for the autumn, for the winter, to see just how bad the winter is for Ukrainians, how cold it is, how much the electricity supply has been damaged or destroyed, and whether this has a real effect, A, in driving more Ukrainians to flee the country, which of course many millions have already done, and secondly, whether it inclines the government to make concessions to Russians in order to get a peace settlement. We'll have to see.
0: It appears to be a desperate move on both sides that they're throwing missiles and drones against civilian populations. Yes, they can say it's infrastructure, but it's people who are affected by the wild berries, not in military in any fashion. Is this because they've run out of targets? Is this because the new thing is to see if he can break the population? Why are they doing this?
1: It's an old calculation. It's what first the Germans and then the British and Americans tried to do in the Second World War. The interesting thing is it's always failed. You know, America tried it in Vietnam, failed. As I say, we all failed in the Second World War. Although in the end, of course, British and US bombing did do tremendous damage to the German economy, but it took years. But I think, on the Russian side, it is they are becoming increasingly frustrated and even perhaps desperate at their inability to move anything other than extremely slowly on the ground in eastern Ukraine. And, the Russian government has declared that it will not make peace unless it gets the whole of the Donbass. The Russians see the supply of U.S. air defense systems running out because of the war in Iran, sees the possibility of European aid drying up if Le Pen wins the French elections next year, and sees demoralization growing in the Ukrainian population. And so they are desperate to do more damage to Russia and undermine the morale of the Russian population so as to get Putin to withdraw his more extreme demands and make a make a peace on Ukrainian terms.
0: The dominating black cloud over Petersburg, I've seen the photographs, a beautiful sunny day except for the Wildberry Center is burning out of control, this enormous puff of black smoke. That has to have some effect on the population's support for the war, or does it? Can they ignore this?
1: Well, they can't ignore it, and undoubtedly, demoralization in Russia is growing. You have to remember the Germans in the Second World War absorbed, and the Japanese absorbed vastly greater damage without surrendering. And Putin, has Russia pretty well locked down. The Russians do have a national tradition of which they're very proud, of enduring enormous hardships for the sake of victory, which, of course, the Russian government is really appealing to. So I think, if this goes on and on and on and on without any breakthrough on the ground, then ultimately it will have a real effect on the Russian government's calculations. But I don't think we're there yet.
0: The Kyiv government, there are questions now about corruption. There are questions about the anti-corruption police searching the home of a member of the administration. Firings by Mr. Zelensky, calls for an election. Is that one way of demonstrating that the Russians are having an effect on wearing down the morale? How to read this?
1: Well, I mean, the thing is that the Ukrainian government, I mean, like the Russian government, is undoubtedly extremely corrupt. I mean, I saw enough evidence of that when I was in Ukraine. And this is causing tremendous resentment, above all, as you can imagine, in the army, or the ordinary ranks of the army, who think that they are dying for this corrupt elite. But also in the provinces, because, of course, the corruption is really centered on in Kiev and in the central government and in, the looting of Western aid to Ukraine. So, and of course, so the Ukrainian government is under pressure from its population, it's under pressure from its soldiers, and of course, it's under pressure from the West, which, is not at all happy with this. And so, as popular discontent grows, so it seems that Zelensky feels he has to do something about this. But the problem is, of course, that the more he does about it, the more it reveals just how deep the corruption goes within, his own immediate entourage, but also people who he has recently appointed. I mean, they've just dismissed the Ukrainian ambassador to Washington, who was appointed less than a year ago because of accusations of corruption. Well, that doesn't make Zelensky look good.
0: The war on food, that is another aspect that's growing over these last weeks. Russia will not back off from its attacking the Odessa and other ports, getting food and grain out. As of yet, I don't see a lot of alarming headlines about that. Were they prepared? Were the recipients of that food, were they prepared for this so that they'd had workarounds? Do you know?
1: Well, they were certainly worried about it. It should be said, by the way, that the Ukrainians should have thought about that, and this is true more widely, before they started attacking supply ships, Russian ships in the Black Sea, because Russia has the ability to hit back much, much more effectively. Russia has more ports in the Black Sea. Russia has ports in the Baltic, in the Arctic, in the Far East. Ukraine has only one port, Odessa, which Russia has now closed. As to whether other countries are prepared for this, I mean, some of them are. But remember, it's not just a question of exports of grain. It's also a question of exports of fertilizer, which have a much wider effect on agricultural production. But the real danger is that there are quite a number of countries, especially in Africa, who simply do not have the money to build up stocks without massive Western aid, which is not forthcoming. So, I mean, if this goes on, we could see in certain countries, I mean, really serious problems with food shortages and price rises in the months to come.
0: Refineries. The attack on the refineries by Ukraine, the attack on the Russian refineries, was extremely damaging to Russia.

0: his ability to refine oil and sell it at a premium, so much so that Russia is said now to be selling crude oil to India and buying refined oil from India. Not a great way to bargain. But at the same time, there's now a worldwide worry. The word crisis is overused. Worry about refineries in general. The U.S. is running refineries at 100% and making enormous amounts of money for Chevron and Exxon. Okay. India is running them at 100% or more as best it can. China will no longer sell refined products. Winter's coming on in the Northern Hemisphere, where the people are demanding heating oil, but not anticipating these prices. This is a global conflict now because of those refinery attacks. Ukraine began this saga. We now have to deal with the fact that we've not built refineries in the U.S. since Jimmy Carter was president. Is this something that Russia's paying attention to, that the attacks on Russia are now an attack on the U.S. and Europe?
1: Well, very much so. And as you say, the damage to Russia has been very great. And that's one reason why a senior Russian banker a few days ago said that in the longer run, this is unsustainable. He was promptly, of course, fired by the Putin administration. But of course, you're also absolutely right. Because of the war in Iran and its effects, The impact of the attacks on Russia have been magnified. That's why Vice President Vance went to Ukraine last week or the week before, telling them basically to stop attacking Russian ports that were exporting Kazakh oil. He didn't say to stop attacking Russian oil refineries. But the point is, of course, that a combination of these two wars is now once again threatening a global energy crisis, with obvious knock-on effects for US oil prices. And the Chinese, whose stocks have been keeping much of Asia afloat for months now, its reserves are now running so low that it is having to stop its help to other countries and use all its stocks to supporting itself. A number of countries across Asia are facing a very difficult future if these two wars go on.
0: Anatole Levin of the Quincy Institute, my guide as well on Mother Britain. So when we come back, Andy Burnham, how? The forecast for how much economic damage can the coming on Super El Nino do by 2032 is $10 trillion. 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
8: A dump fight. I'm Joe Salzone, and this is a moment of 607 history. In December 1988, Cortland County was on a state list for a low-level radioactive waste dump. Opposition to the proposition began to grow early the next year. A group of about 1,300 protesters gathered outside the Cortland County office building in January 1989 and later asked for a meeting with then-Governor Mario Cuomo. Later that year, it was clear Cortland County remained on a shortlist nominee to acquire the radioactive dump. The case eventually made its way to the U.S. Supreme Court, and Cortland County legislators declared the county a nuclear-free zone in 1993. The fight was eventually won by the protesters 2 years later, thanks to the Cortland County Historical Society for contributing to this report. I'm Joe Salzone, and that's been a moment of 607 history from News Talk WHCU.

0: I'm John Batchelor. Quickly to Anatole Levin of the Quincy Institute for Responsible Statecraft, also my helpmate to understand the Telegraph and the London Times and the Financial Times about the new Prime Minister, Andy Burnham. It would appear that Andy Burnham has taken on the profile, say, of Bill Clinton in 93. We're going to be concerned with our domestic matters now, our recession, and take the benefit that the Cold War is over. That was then. This is now. Andy Burnham seems to be very pleasantly presenting himself as a domestic prime minister. Is that successful? We have a couple of minutes.
1: Initially, yes, but in the longer run, no, because to be able to do that, he would have to basically freeze military spending, and that can only be done by some form of accommodation with Russia, which he doesn't dare to do. So he's stuck because the previous government, both committed itself to 100% support for Ukraine. It also committed itself, probably hypocritically, because I don't think it can do it, to vast British increases in military spending. Well, that would make a lot of what Burnham hopes to do domestically impossible. But on the other hand, he doesn't know enough, he doesn't understand enough about international relations to seek an accommodation with Russia. But also, of course, he knows that that would bring ferocious attacks from the British security services, from the media, and, of course, from European allies. So he is stuck with two incompatible programs or goals. And the question

0: is how long can he keep them both running simultaneously before something gives?
1: The concern that I have is that Britain is a vital part of the spirit of NATO. And there's reason to believe that NATO is now under extreme pressure by the Russian Federation and the United States for different reasons, I understand. Is Burnham not going to participate in those worries that's left to the foreign minister, something like that? We have 30 seconds.
0: Burnham has to worry. The question is what he can do about it. In order to reduce Russian pressure, it is essential to bring an end to the Ukraine war.
1: Right.
0: But nobody has either the will or possibly the ability to do that. Not just Britain, but France and Germany as well, are stuck with a combination of an international and a domestic crisis, both of them with really, really severe financial implications that they do not know how to get out of.
1: Anatole Levin, I'm John Batchelor.
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9: At Wednesday reaching $40 trillion, an arrest in an alleged terror plot in New York State that would have targeted the New York State Capitol building in Albany. Authorities say 35-year-old Jessica Bowie allegedly pledged allegiance to ISIS. Jury selection started today for Grammy Award-winning Chicago rapper Lil Durk. He's accused of ordering the murder of rapper Quando Rondo in an ambush that resulted in the death of Quando Rondo's cousin. Durk pleaded not guilty. This is ABC News.
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13: Clear skies and cooler overnight tonight with lows down to around 50. For your Friday, looks beautiful with sunshine, highs around 80. And for the weekend, both Saturday and Sunday, showers and thunderstorms are likely, but should see some sunshine. Highs will be around 80 both days.
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0: It is 1996, the spring-summer issue of Social Text, which is New York University physics professors Alan Sokol's idea to publish an article in Social Text. He entitles his argument, Transgressing the Boundaries Towards a Transformative Hermeneutics of Quantum Gravity, end quote. Peter Berkowitz is here from the Hoover Institution to help us all understand quantum gravity. Quite a new concept. 30 years later, I'm impressed. Peter, what the heck is quantum gravity? You got me. Good evening to you.
1: Good evening. Well, I suppose you have to be an advanced physicist to really understand what quantum gravity is. But one thing's for sure. Contrary to the title of Alan Sokol's essay in the magazine Social Text, nothing about quantum gravity paved the way toward a transformative hermeneutics, and nothing about quantum gravity would enable one to transgress intellectual boundaries in cultural studies. Nevertheless, this was the core argument of this article, that editors of Social Text, a academic journal published by Duke University Press, published in the summer of 1996. It was an article jam-packed with nonsense.
0: And what we're looking at here is the humanities, not physics, not quantum gravity, not even gravity. We're looking at humanities. What I take from Peter's article, he writes a column for Real Clear Politics, is that the humanities struggle to demonstrate that they are not political when to all purposes, for the whole of my understanding of humanities, that's all they do is politics. Elsewhere in this article, Peter gives us, there are poles here. There's quantum gravity on one side, and the other side says that all truth is subjective. To connect these two is to tell you how difficult it is to be in the university today. The standards of, there are no standards. There's what you can get away with rhetorically in the syllabus. Peter, how long has this been going on?
1: Well, that's the thing, John. We know it's been going on for at least 30 years. Again, to be clear about what's going on, humanities professors proclaiming both that all truth is subjective and that their political claims about colonialism, about oppressed people, about elites, so on, that these claims are objectively true. In other words, they both assert and deny the existence of objective truths. And it was Sokol who exposed this 30 years ago, that is, shortly after publishing his ridiculous essay called Transgressing the Boundaries in Social Text, he published a self-expose in a magazine, now defunct, called Lingua Franca, in which he explained that he had written this parody to expose the intellectual poverty of the new postmodernism. And sad to report, very little has changed in the humanities in the last 30 years. To the contrary, if anything, the situation has deteriorated in the 30 years since Sokol exposed the willingness of humanities professors to publish nonsense that nevertheless purported to vindicate their intellectual and political sensibility.
0: Yeah, the two details that you needed to satisfy in order to get published, it had to sound good and it had to flatter the ideology of the editors. Okay, what is to be done? What is to be done is to remind people that the humanities are in fact about the artful demonstration of human beings and how they work together. That is a truth, I guess. I guess it would be called subjective, but what the heck? I'll go ahead with it. But the politics, Peter, that wasn't always built in, was it? Was it there from the first? I don't recall it. My education is limited to the middle of the 20th century. I just don't recall politics in a discussion of, oh, say, we were dealing with Dickens. I don't remember politics.
1: Well, that's right. And we have to distinguish politics in two senses. Is it true that background assumptions influence our analyses, our assessments, what we foreground, what we background? Undoubtedly true. But But that observation about the limits of human understanding, the limits of disinterested analysis, is not what the postmoderns claim. They claim that politics saturates through and through all analysis, so we might as well be open about it. That said, like you, John, and only a few years later, as an undergraduate at Swarthmore College, no doubt the college then as now, generally a left-wing institution. Nevertheless, I, as an English literature major, studied the plays of Shakespeare, romantic poetry, modern novel, without the vulgar intrusion of contemporary politics. We learned to study in plays plot and scenery and meeting and drama and lessons about human nature, similarly in romantic poetry, similarly in the modern novel. Every work of art was not subordinated to the promotion of a political agenda. That actually came later, probably arrives, becomes entrenched in the humanities departments in the early 1990s.
0: Are the humanities self-aware of this risk?
1: Well, again, I do not want to paint with too broad a brush. There remain throughout the nation humanities professors devoted to the craft of studying the great works of the past. But many faculty members are both aware and unaware. That is, they think they have achieved new heights of self-consciousness in recognizing that all study is politically saturated, and that that they are aware that they are harnessing their scholarship to advance political agendas. Not only they're aware, they proudly proclaim it. They say that there is no objective truth, and therefore we must engage in scholarship that benefits the oppressed. Of course, who are the oppressed? Go ahead.
0: No, what is the report on the state of scholarship in the humanities and the humanistic social sciences? What is that?
1: Well, that's good news. This is a report that was commissioned by the leaders of Vanderbilt University and Washington University in St. Louis. The chancellors of these two universities recognize that the humanities have gone astray. They assembled a group of 10 distinguished scholars to write a report about the situation. And the conclusions are restrained, but even in the restraint, troubling enough. The 10 distinguished scholars find in every core discipline in the humanities and in the humanistic social sciences, non-trivial contingents of faculty who are devoted to subordinating intellectual exploration to political goals.
0: The politics, though, dominate the university, is my understanding. Do I misstate?

0: state the fact?
1: Well, look, it's no doubt that our universities are decisively lean left, or the faculty decisively leans left, and this new report out of WashU and Vanderbilt University again suggests that significant numbers of faculty in core humanities like literature, history, philosophy, and humanistic social sciences like anthropology consciously understand themselves to be pursuing a political mission through their scholarship, which is, of course, in my judgment, a perversion of the mission of liberal education.
0: Ann Arbor voted for El-Sayed by plus 27 in the state of Michigan. That's demonstration that things are not changing very quickly. This is one of the great universities of planet Earth, University of Michigan. This is not about sloppy education. You agree?
1: I do agree. In fact, we know that his most concentrated support comes from white college-educated voters, the type of people who go to elite universities. Those are people that most likely support him and the Democratic Socialists of America.
0: And the extreme statements that are everything that anti-Semitism means to achieve, all that is in a package in Ann Arbor, and they voted for it. My goodness.
1: That's right.
0: Peter, this is dangerous stuff. I'm glad all truth is subjective for them. Okay, fine.
1: Well, it's not for us.
0: I was unaware until I read your article, so thank you very much. Peter Berkowitz from the Hoover Institution, writing at Real Clear Politics about quantum gravity. I'm John Batchelor.

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2: 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Frank's illness has severely limited his activities, and Martha's bearing more responsibility of their life together. 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She feels her energy and physical ability to handle the care of her husband diminish each week. 1 in 3 Americans provide unpaid informal care each year. 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For more information about this exciting opportunity, please call the Office for the Aging at 274-5482.

0: I'm John Batchelor. I welcome Mary Anastasia O'Grady, the America's columnist and editor for the Wall Street Journal editorial page, observing Claudia Sheinbaum, the elected president of Mexico. One term, you succeed yourself. In any event, I have watched Ms. Sheinbaum with regard to the Trump administration and the region for some time now, and am flabbergasted to learn from Mary's new column that Sheinbaum vouchsafes what can only be regarded as censorship of a police state. It's shocking to me. Mary, a very good evening to you. You link in your piece, and I recommend to everybody, an essay at Naxos. It's in Spanish, but the translation button is easy on Google, by Sergio Lopez Ayalon and Pedro Salazar Ugarte, who are researchers at the National University, writing in Naxos, about what appears to be exactly a timetable to deliver the Republic of Mexico into the hands of brutes. It's amazing to me, Mary. And what begins with steps to control language on television doesn't end there. It is said, Mary, long time paraphrase, when fascism comes to name the country, it will come as democracy and not as dictatorship. That appears to be what Mr. Ayalon and Ugarte are pointing to. How do you read this, Mary? Good evening to you.
1: Well, good evening, John. You know, I did write on Monday about this attempt by the government to censor radio and television. But as I explained in my column, this is only part of one step in what has been really, I would describe as creeping authoritarianism since the end of Andres Manuel López Obrador AMLO's term, six-year term, which ended in 2024. And that's when President Sheinbaum took office. They're from the same party, the Morena Party. And basically what they've been doing is consolidating power by getting control of institutions that should be independent. And I think outside of Mexico, you know, you describe yourself as very surprised about this. People don't understand how far along this project is. I mean, they basically got control of the independent electoral body, which basically referees elections. They got control of the electoral tribunal, which are the judges who judge cases that come before them regarding the elections. They got rid of something like six independent bodies that were designed to monitor competition and hydrocarbons, the energy markets, and the regulators in the energy markets. But also they got rid of an independent body that's supposed to look at enforce transparency and accountability in government records and so forth. And so

0: all those things have been consolidated by this president. Then they got control in the 2024 election of 2/3 supermajority in both chambers. And they didn't actually win the supermajority in the lower house, but they, because they had control of the electoral bodies, they fiddled with the rules of proportional representation. They got 2/3 majority there. Then they started to change all, you know, with 2/3 majority, they started to change all kinds of institutions that required, you know, supermajorities in Congress. One of them was how justices and judges are chosen in the country. So now the judges are elected popularly. And I wrote a column about this last year, or maybe it was earlier this year, I don't remember. But where they go and they had a huge, it was last year, they had a huge election. And somebody who was going to vote would have to have been familiar with the resumes of like 50 different candidates, I mean, for positions in the courts. And of course, the Supreme Court justices, it became a completely politicized exercise, and the court is totally in the hands of Morena. And once you have all those institutions in the hands of Morena, then it's not very far to, you know, basically a police state. And the one thing they still don't have is control of the media. And that's what they're working on with this latest initiative.
1: This appears to be what is called the Constitution of the Fourth Transformation, which is shorthand 4T, a state with a new hegemonic party that controls all circuits of power. That's what is Morena is, Mary. They've achieved it.
0: Well, I like to think that the Mexican civil society is fighting back. You know, we'll only know, I think, in retrospect, how far along they are right now. But there's been a huge pushback against this particular rule, which would allow the government to censor television and radio. And the reason they chose television and radio is because that's where most Mexicans get their information. I mean, they like to say, well, you know, you can still write whatever you want to write, but people, as you know, don't read very much anymore, and they mostly turn on the television. But I do think that, you know, one of the hot issues in Mexico right now is corruption, and particularly the cartels and the role they play in huge extortion networks that are touching everybody from, you know, the big businesses down to the small juice vendor in the park. And so those things will start to touch the population. They will be able to steal elections if elections are close. But if you have overwhelming majorities in the winning in the opposition, I don't think they'll be able to do it. And that's where the role of the opposition becomes very important. And that's kind of what's depressing about Mexico right now, because there's not really very good leadership in the opposition. It may evolve over the next 10 months. There's a midterm election in June, and that would be an opportunity to at least get rid of the supermajorities in both houses. We'll have to see how that goes. So I think it looks bad, but I don't think we can give up entirely yet.
1: Critical speech under pressure, Mary. Wow. That's what, I can name other countries where that's happened as well.
0: Well, the Mexican pushback among the intellectuals has been very strong. To the point where the government has had to come out and defend itself, you know, work very hard to defend itself. And by the way, was attacking me in the last few days because of what I said. There's no, nothing to see here. Move along. It's totally fine. And it's not. And I'm somewhat gratified by the fact that the opposition in turn, not the political opposition, because they're kind of weak, but just civil society more broadly is really up in arms and pushing back. So we'll have to see if they can make any headway.
1: Mary Anastasia O'Grady, writing at the Wall Street Journal editorial page and providing a link to the article that's in Spanish, but the translation button is easily available in Nexos, NEXOS. Towards a police state. And I would say that this is a warning to all democracy, not just Mexico. It's a surprise to me that it was laid out in such a logical pattern. It's a script. That's what apparently we're watching in Mexico, a script. And the end product is one man, one vote, one time. I'm John Batchelor.

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12: From ABC News, I'm Dave Packer. The FBI arrested a 35-year-old woman who was allegedly plotting to attack the New York State Capitol building in Albany.
13: The FBI says Jessica Bowie pledged allegiance to ISIS and began plotting to set off explosives to, quote, destroy as much of the Capitol as possible. But they say she began unknowingly communicating with FBI informants a few weeks ago, just as she began surveilling the Capitol and buying bomb materials. According to the FBI, Bowie at one point remarked that she, quote, went from a little girl waving an American flag after 9/11 to now having stickers of the falling towers. Peter Haralambos, ABC News, New York.
12: A show of support today at the Lindsay Clancy murder trial, the mother accused of strangling her three young children. Hundreds of women wearing pink rallying outside Plymouth Superior Court. They say the case is shining a spotlight on maternal health. The defense arguing Clancy was suffering from postpartum psychosis at the time of the killings. ABC News legal contributor Shauna Lloyd on those protesters.
14: The jury is going to see and be aware. So the judge is going to try to limit that. Typically, you're going to see judges have different exits. They will allow them to exit the actual courthouse in a separate area where they're not forced to have to go through the protesters.
12: Indiana Governor Mike Braun says $5 million have been spent so far on flood recovery in the state. Floods in the state turned deadly following several days of torrential rain. Some communities waiting almost 10 days for power to be restored. Braun toured flood damage in Noblesville, about a half an hour north of Indianapolis.
15: Here it's about sizing up who's going to be able to fix up their home. Do they have flood insurance? Do they not have? Are they underinsured? That gets to be a little more complicated formula.
12: A Chinese robotics company is unveiling what they call a, quote, Superman robot. The humanoid robot made by Unitree can reportedly outrun Olympic champion Usain Bolt at a top speed of 28.3 miles per hour. 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
12: Federal investigators are now on the scene of a deadly mid-air collision at an airport in Pennsylvania, where a Cessna hit a Pennsylvania State Police helicopter from behind. ABC's Aaron Katursky has more.
21: Incredibly, the two state troopers aboard the helicopter walked away with relatively minor injuries. Witnesses said the plane pilot was conducting some maintenance on the aircraft before the fatal flight, and investigators are working to determine whether that had anything to do with the crash.
12: Beauty brand Neutrogena is responding after social media pages have been inundated with backlash since the passing of actress Hayden Panettiere.
22: Neutrogena is apologizing for its treatment of Hayden Panettiere. She said that she was dropped for speaking out about her postpartum depression. After a social media backlash from fans since her passing, Neutrogena admits it made her feel unsupported during a very difficult time. The statement saying, "This is not what Neutrogena stands for or who we want to be." Wayne Cabot, ABC News.
12: A Department of Homeland Security official confirmed today a deportation flight has landed in Haiti for the first time since the Trump administration ended temporary protected status for thousands of Haitians living in the U.S. Haitian officials reported 161 people, including several teenagers, were questioned by police and released after arrival at Cap Haitien Airport at a deportation flight from Alexandria, Louisiana, this afternoon. Dave Packer, ABC News.
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25: Skies mostly clear for tonight with lows cool around 50. For your Friday, tomorrow looks beautiful with sunshine. Highs will be in the lower 80s. And looking ahead towards the weekend, showers and thunderstorms are likely for Saturday and Sunday. Otherwise, it'll be partly sunny and highs around 80.
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I'm John Batchelor. I welcome Jonathan Miltimore, editor-in-chief of The Daily Economy, a journal for the American Institute for Economic Research, writing at Civitas about Jimmy Lai, now 79 years old and condemned to spend the rest of his life in a People's Republic of Chinese jail for no crime. Upon his conviction, after a five-year trial in December of last year, his lead counsel, Kaylin Gallagher, described Jimmy Lai as a brave man. She went on to say, after 5 long years of imprisonment, which violates international law, it is time to end this sham process and release Mr. Lai. If China fails to release him immediately and unconditionally, the international community must hold China to account. Jonathan, a very good evening to you. You are exactly right. You are holding the international community to account. We begin with the Trump administration and the president's

0: embassy to Beijing within easy memory, now to be matched by an embassy by Xi Jinping to Washington. And your article at Civitas Outlook identifies the disappointment of the president's trip and asking for Jimmy Lai's immediate release, unconditional release. What do we know about that exchange between Mr. Trump and Xi Jinping? Good evening to you.
1: Good evening, John. What we know is that nothing publicly was said about Jimmy Lai. You know, Trump, prior to his election, had said he would free Jimmy Lai, and he said it would be easy. But when he was in Beijing and had a chance to bring this up publicly, he did not. The president did say private conversations took place, but he said he was not encouraged by those discussions and had doubts about that Jimmy Lai would be set free. And what was troubling to me is he said, you know, he used this phrase that Lai had been causing bedlam in Hong Kong. And that did not sit well with me. Jimmy Lai was not causing bedlam. He was advocating for a free Hong Kong and free speech and in liberal democracy. And these are values that were part of Hong Kong. We look at China. There was a concerted effort to suppress what they called Western values, these of free speech and of commerce. And Jimmy Lai said, no, we are in autonomous zone. And this was set up. This had been agreed to when Britain turned Hong Kong back over. Hong Kong has a long history. It had been a colony of Britain. And during that time, it did have these values of freedom and free speech. Jimmy Lai was saying, no, that does not end with when Hong Kong is no longer a British colony. That was always part of the deal. And for saying this, you know, he finds himself in prison. He's been there for more than 2,000 days. He turns 79 years old later this year. Reports say he's losing his hair. He's losing his teeth. This is an elderly man, and he deserves to be free. And to me, it's the most overlooked story in the world. Jimmy Lai is and should be the most famous political prisoner in the world, and yet there is not enough outrage from the international community over what's being done to him.
0: He was publisher of Apple Daily, now ended in Hong Kong, because it covered the news very carefully, and news gathering in the People's Republic of China is unacceptable to the regime. Xi Jinping is not a surprise. The surprise is that Mr. Trump failed to challenge Xi Jinping with all the leverage that the President of the United States has. And the previous Prime Minister of Great Britain failed to challenge Xi Jinping, Mr. Starmer, despite the fact that Jimmy Lai has a British passport. And we do not know if Mr. Burnham has any thoughts about Jimmy Lai, but now that he is Prime Minister, he has an opportunity. I want to go back to the Trump administration and the puzzle here. Maybe it doesn't suit them to cause trouble for China, but the president has not been reluctant to point out China's bad acting. I believe in these last hours, the president has identified China and others as aiding and abetting our adversaries in the world, especially in Iran. He's not quiet about that. Jimmy Lai represents the freedom of the media, the freedom of the press. Also, this is a man by his bootstraps is an understatement. When he first got to Hong Kong as a semi-child, he slept on the floor of a factory until he found work and literally, absolutely made himself into a work machine, which he remains today. Everything about him is admirable. There's no fault to find. Bedlam. John, the President of the United States repeated that as an explanation for why Xi Jinping won't let him go. I don't know whether it's laughable or screamable. Can you tell?
1: No, I think it's both. And it's puzzling to me, you know, why the president has not been more vocal about this. He has been tough, at least in talk, when it comes to trade policy and speaking out against China when it comes to intellectual property infringements, when it comes to tariffs and things like that. But here you have a political prisoner like Jimmy Lai, who the president has said he would work to release and promised, you know, to release. And he's not making a bigger issue out of that. My hope is he's simply, you know, looking for the right time. We know President Xi is visiting the United States next month, and there might be a better opportunity there when Xi is on our ground to put serious pressure on him for this. But time is running out. Like I said, you know, Jimmy Lai, it will be 79 years old in December, I believe it is. And this is an elderly man who's in a 6-foot square cell with little to no ventilation. And we don't have much time to obtain his release. And I think the president knows that. So my hope is in September, there will be serious pressure applied to President Xi, and that there will be no trade deal if it does not include freedom for Jimmy Lai.
0: Is there any possible can you imagine how it gains China anything to let this man die in jail?
1: I don't. I think even, you know, from people I've talked to and from reports I've read, even within the CCP, there's a faction that wants Lai free because they think it will look terrible if this man is allowed to die in prison. I think if you talk to family members of Jimmy Lai, they'll tell you it is in the CCP's own interest to see that he's freed. At this point, if he's freed, he's not a serious threat to the regime. If he does die in prison, it will. This is something Jimmy Lai, I think, does understand. I think he's prepared to die in prison. Only he wants to, but he's prepared to. And I think he understands that his martyrdom would make him a global symbol for freedom. And his faith. And that, I think he's right, but I don't want that to happen. I think what we want to see is Lai released, able to spend his remaining years with his family. And Donald Trump is in a unique position to help make that happen.
0: Jonathan Miltimore, Editor-in-Chief of the Daily Economy, writing at Civitas Outlook for the Civitas Institute, University of Texas at Austin. I'm John Batchelor.
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0: I'm John Batchelor. I welcome Veronique DeRogier of the Mercatus Center, George Mason University, writing for her column in Creator Syndicate about the wealth tax, the billionaire's tax, California. What does it mean that people are proposing one-time tax of the billionaires, whatever that is defined to be, of 5% of the billionaire's wealth? What does that mean for the rest of us? Does that mean billionaires pay off our debts? Does that mean the billionaires save us from doomsday 2032 when Social Security crashes? Veronique, a very good evening to you. What is the mission of the billionaire tax? What does Ro Khanna and others in California, but certainly Ro Khanna, what do they believe they're going to accomplish with this tax? Good evening.
1: Good evening, John. Well, in this particular case, they're arguing that because of the cuts to Medicaid, under the One Big Beautiful Bill, which, as a reminder, are only cuts to the growth of Medicaid after an enormous explosion of spending under President Biden, it's that the billionaire tax is necessary, and this is why it's a one-time thing that would supposedly raise $100 billion, and it would go and refill the coffer of the state and help them provide for the lack of Medicaid spending.
0: All right. That's the theory. However, your column applies in action what it actually looks like. Assets, the wealth of the billionaire. That doesn't mean income, which is what the rest of us pay taxes on in the progressive tax program of the United States. That means your wealth. So first practical question. How do you arrive at the number of what this person is worth? How do you do that?
1: Well, that's actually really complicated. And this is one of the reasons why most countries who have adopted wealth tax in Europe have abandoned them, because it's very, very hard and administratively hard to administer. And this is why also it doesn't actually raise a lot of money. And if you want to actually really do it really well, it's very much an inquisition and a violation of private property, right? You need to kind of know exactly what people have on their asset, on their accounts. You need to assess their art, their wine. And so I don't know how California is planning on doing it. But in this particular case, what was at stake was the debate of the column right now. It was a fight between Representative Ro Khanna and billionaire Mark Cuban, who was actually saying it's not just that wealth is an income, but it's also that a successful company doesn't mean that a billionaire on paper is actually liquid, has liquidity to pay for the tax. And that is an enormous issue, and one that Ro Khanna only seems to have very bad answers to.
0: Yes, we got to that quickly. You own 20% of a $10 billion company. Okay, 20%. That means $2 billion. This is Veronique's column. Except you don't really have $2 billion. So they're going to tax you 5% on $2 billion. You now owe the government one time $100 million. From where? What are you supposed to do?
1: Well, especially because the valuation in the case of, you know, young companies can go up fast even before the founders has actually kind of really built much, right? So it's on the promise, this valuation and the investment that investors make is on the promise, not on the promise, but on the hope that actually the company is going to deliver. And so, yeah, they don't have the $100 million. And so when Cuban asked this question to Ro Khanna, he said, well, you can sell some shares, but it's hard to sell shares in a new company or in a company that is especially a private company, right? It's not like, you know, selling Apple shares, like a company that is actually well established and has been around. And Ro Khanna said, well, you can borrow the money against and use your shares as collateral, but banks aren't too eager to actually lend money against with a collateral that could indeed materialize and become $20 billion as well as zero really quickly, right? Because again, it's going to depend on whether the bet is successful. So
0: just in case you thought Rokana had all the answers, he is also proposing a national billionaire's tax, a national wealth tax. What will that look like?
1: Well, the same. They want to do this at the scale of the nation. And you and I think have talked always about this in the context of Piketty and the guys who are behind this California tax, is that the first goal is the state. But because they understand that billionaires are going to move out of California and wealth is going to move, wealth is very mobile, the next step is a national sales tax. And then you take it to the next level with Piketty and Zuckerman, and they want to do a global wealth tax, right? And so national sales would be the same, which means that no matter where you live in the U.S., you wouldn't be able to escape this wealth tax. And as I said, other countries have tried. There was a time in Europe where there were more than 15 countries that had them. And now I believe it's five or maybe six. They've abandoned them because they're not productive. They don't raise revenue. They're very punishing. They're administratively a nightmare. And they create enormous economic distortions.
0: I thought Ro Khanna was shrewd. I've seen some of his speeches, and he's a populist. He's very well-spoken. I didn't know that he hadn't taken Economics 101, or that he didn't understand the one-time wealth tax becomes a wealth tax every time we need money. It's a new
1: way. Well, but that's what he wants.
0: It's a way of talking about confiscation. Does he acknowledge that?
1: No, so he keeps saying that the wealth tax in California is a one-time thing, but the fact that he introduced a national wealth tax with Bernie Sanders shows that his true color, which is that he wants a wealth tax for this country, and he must believe what he's saying, or he just knows that it's not going to happen, and he thinks that it looks good for his political ambitions. I don't know. I'm not in his head, but it's very disheartening.
0: You indicate that Mark Cuban couldn't control himself when he heard some of these ideas. You don't have to be a billionaire to laugh at this. Also, there's a little detail that you've taught me over the years, Veronique. Whenever they say the billionaires, they mean they're coming for us.
1: Yes. Yes, it is true that this is precisely because these taxes do not get the return that is expected. It's only a matter of time before the wealth tax applies to not just the billionaire, but it goes to the millionaire and then to basically everyone. And so this is what we've seen elsewhere. And this is very, and we know this tax is not going to be raising the money. The Hoover Institution guys like Josh Rao have actually shown that it's going to cost the state money, because you're not going to get $100 billion. You're not going to get $40 billion. And you may be getting $25 billion with the wealth tax. But once you've taken under consideration the income tax and all the other taxes that you've lost, then you've lost revenue for the state on net.
0: Veronique de Rudigier of the Mercatus Center commenting on Ro Khanna's idea of a wealth tax. I'm John Batchelor.
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7: Flood recovery in a state. Floods have turned deadly there following several days of torrential rain. Some communities waiting almost 10 days for power to be restored. Severe weather up and down the East Coast tonight. A possible tornado damaging or destroying dozens of cabanas at an Atlantic Beach club on New York's Long Island this evening. And in Dover, Delaware, a suspected tornado caused extensive damage to two hotels and knocked out power across parts of the city. This is ABC News.
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11: Clear skies and cooler overnight tonight with lows down to around 50. For your Friday, looks beautiful with sunshine, highs around 80. And for the weekend, both Saturday and Sunday, showers and thunderstorms are likely, but should see some sunshine.

0: 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Highs will be around 80 both days.
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0: I'm John Batchelor. David Livingston, Dr. Space, is my colleague and co-host on Hotel Mars, and we're off to the beginning, well, near two. Thanks to the extremely helpful research published in Nature magazine, this is the peer-reviewed, top-of-the-pile magazine for Europe, comparable to the Science magazine in the U.S., entitled A Gas-Enshrouded Gas-Reddened Black Hole at Cosmic Dawn. That's where we are, Cosmic Dawn. They're not using the term of art that's showing up everywhere in news reporting, black hole star. We have one of the major discoverers with us today, a really good sport, Rohan Naidu of MIT, and he's now a man who has to explain a black hole star. It seems to be cheating to put together two mysteries, but Rohan, a very good evening to you. Thank you very much. Congratulations to you and all of your colleagues for this. What you see is also understood as a possible explanation for little red dots. What have you done, Rohan? What have you found?
1: First of all, thanks so much for having me. A huge fan of your show. What have we found? So just to give your listeners a bit of context, for the last few years, we've been having a really, really fabulous time studying the very early universe with the James Webb Space Telescope. So for the longest time, we had this story of, you know, what happened after the Big Bang, which is the universe was plunged into an ocean of darkness. It is this, you know, enormous swath of neutral hydrogen with nothing much going on. And then something wonderful is supposed to happen, right? The first stars and the first black holes and first galaxies come to life for the first time. So till very recently, all this was a very fabulous story. And, you know, we had theoretical models and computer simulations and so on. But for the first time, we're actually able to look back into the first billion years and see what's going on with the beginning of the universe in many senses, right? So like, you know, galaxies like the Milky Way were getting their start for the first time. Black holes like the black hole at the center of the Milky Way were, you know, in their baby stages. And so finally, we are able to see the baby photos of the universe, so as to speak, directly with James Webb. And so one of the most stunning surprises, as you've alluded to, is that every time we take a deep image with the James Webb Space Telescope, we find one of these little red dots in them. And so they're pretty much everywhere. They're a very common feature of the universe. And they don't really match any properties of any of the objects that we'd known earlier. So if you look through all our astronomical databases that, you know, number in the millions and billions of objects when it comes to stars, black holes, galaxies, the ones that are around us in the local universe, none of them quite match up with these really peculiar and also abundant little red dots. So they're staring back at us from every image, you know, as a bit of a puzzle, asking us to investigate what they are. And so this discovery that we are talking about today kind of brings together a lot of these themes. So it is a little red dot, but it is a very special little red dot. So what's special about it is that, you know, all the light in the source is consistent with coming from this really extraordinary new type of object, this new type of astrophysical object that we're calling a black hole star. And so what's really remarkable about it is that when you look at the data from this object, it has the classical properties that you associate with black holes, for example, being extremely luminous. And also the classical properties of stars. So, you know, if you looked at the famous star Vega in the Milky Way, it shows this very characteristic cutoff in its brightness below a certain wavelength. And so you see that exact same characteristic cutoff in its brightness like Vega. So you have these properties of stars and properties of black holes all coming together in this single pinpoint of light, okay? And so this is what we were able to successfully model by basically taking a young growing black hole and enshrouding it completely in layers and layers of dense gas. So if you imagine what a star is basically a ball of gas that is lit up by nuclear reactions at its center. And so similarly, here we have a black hole that is powering these very dense shrouds of gas around it. So it might not be a literal star in that sense, but it is very analogous to how a star works. And so we think these black hole stars are what ultimately lie at the heart of every little red dot. That is what is special about the little red dots. They are powered by a black hole star. Except in all the other little red dots, there's also lots of like material around them. And so the black hole star light is mixed with all the stars, gas, and dust that sits in these galaxies. Whereas in this object, we're getting a clear view right to the center because for some combination of reasons, the surrounding galaxy is very faint. And so it's kind of like a contrast issue, which is really letting us solve this mystery using this object. And then the
0: David,
1: broader context. Yeah, sorry, go ahead, please.
0: you have a question.
2: You talk about something that was really crucial, the Balmer break. Can
1: Yes.
2: you help us to understand that? And I'm curious, is the dust you talk about that is so essential to the color red the same kind of dust that is in the modern day universe, or did dust evolve into something different between the early and the modern universe?
1: Those are really excellent questions. First about the Balmer break, right? So one of the wonderful things about the universe is that a lot of its physics is set by something very simple, which is the physics of the hydrogen atom. And so the hydrogen atom has a propensity to devour photons at very sharp wavelengths. So for example, the first level of the hydrogen atom is very good at essentially wiping out all your photons that are bluer than about 900 angstrom. Okay, so any photon that has energy exceeding that, the hydrogen atom will happily absorb. Okay, so it's got this voracious appetite, but for things at particular energies. And so the next level in the hydrogen atom is the so-called Balmer level. So what happens is that photons that are beaming at any wavelength bluer than about 3600 angstroms, the hydrogen atom will very happily soak up if it is in a very dense kind of state. So think about it as the Balmer break is basically this very sharp discontinuity in light that you see, where suddenly an object is very bright, and then suddenly past a certain wavelength, it totally disappears. The way to think about it is maybe, if you're used to using Instagram filters to tint your images, all the light is coming out only in the red filter. The blue and green filters are completely absent in this object. And the reason they're absent is because this gas has this voracious appetite. This dense hydrogen gas has this voracious appetite for all the blue and green photons, so as to say. And so that's the Balmer break. And so this is a very common feature. You see it in stars. So one of the most famous stars in the night sky, Vega, one of the brightest stars that many amateur astronomers love taking photos of. So Vega shows exactly this feature, where it's suddenly very bright and then it oh disappears because the hungry hydrogen atoms in its outer layers are soaking up all the bluer and greener light in those objects. So that's the Balmer break. Then the question about dust. Yeah, sorry, go ahead, please.
0: The gas and the dust, what are they?
1: The gas to first order is hydrogen. Hydrogen and helium is what constitutes the gas. And dust is mostly built out of carbonaceous and carbon and silicon, so kind of like the sand on your beach, right? Except in these very complex organic compounds.
0: Are they the same gas and dust of today? That's what I think. Is that your inquiry, David? Is it the same?
2: Is dust in the early universe equal to dust in the modern universe?
1: I think that's an open question, so we're investigating that. So the ways that dust is produced today, it often comes from very old stars, right? So old stars that are sloughing off their outer layers is what produces dust in the universe today. So things like AGB stars, so very old stars. But the point is, in the very early universe, there's not that much time for stars to grow that old, you see. And so the channels with which you produce dust are somewhat different. So we think supernovae produce most of the dust in the early universe. But the reason dust is important to this story is because when we first discovered the little red dots, we assume that, you know, red means dust. And so the idea was that the little red dots are, you know, the kind of black holes that we see in our backyard, but you just add a lot of dust to them, and that kind of explains their observations. So that was the prevailing theory for, I would say, maybe the first couple years for the little red dots. But now we have this paradigm shift where we are realizing that, you know, red does not mean dust. Red could mean that, you know, you have this black hole star kind of object where all the blue light is being soaked up in this dense star-like cocoon without needing any dust at all, in fact.
0: The Nature magazine uses the wonderful metaphor of cosmic dawn. Is a little red dot, is that a proto-universe, a proto-galaxy? Is that what we're seeing?
1: Yeah, absolutely. So if you rewound the clock, the Milky Way at some point may have looked like a little red dot. So these are really, really infant galaxies. These are infant black holes that will someday blossom into galaxies like our Milky Way.
0: And that black hole that's inside that what you can peer into, that becomes as large as Sagittarius Prime?
1: Yeah, I think some number of them do, because, you know, every galaxy like the Milky Way ends up with something like Sagittarius, a star at its center. And so the little red dots are basically, we are seeing the birth of objects like Sagittarius A star. So that is what black hole star, that's one of the reasons why black hole stars are so exciting. We've always wondered what the baby photos of Sagittarius A star may have looked like. We knew that something extraordinary must have happened because to form such massive, supermassive black holes, you really need something spectacular to have happened in the early universe for them to grow so big. And so, yeah, this black hole star phase, where you completely cover the black hole from all sides and feed it very efficiently, where we might be witnessing the birth of these black holes themselves from extremely massive stars. That we might be seeing in the end stages of their lives. This is day zero of things like Sagittarius A star, is what we believe.
0: Wonderful. David, a couple of minutes for a quick question.
2: What do you do after finding the black hole star? Is it an effort to verify your conclusion that this is a black hole star, or is it something else? What's next in the process as a
0: Oh,
2: scientist?
0: David, you gave him the puzzle. We're going to give you the other part of David's question is we're going to give you an unlimited budget. So when we come back, we want to know where you want to go with your discovery of the little red dots being up. David, they found a nursery. That's what we want to know, what they want to do next. It's all wonderful, but a nursery. Rohan Naidu and his colleagues at MIT in Nature magazine right now. David Livingston, Dr. Space, Hotel Mars episode, and I'm John Baxter.

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0: I'm John Batchelor with Rohan Naidu, very generously explaining the discovery that is breathtaking. More than that, it's gobsmacking. Wonderful English word. The little red dots that showed up just a little bit ago on plates made by the James Webb Space Telescope turn out to be a vision of a nursery. Imagine 1945, after the war, all those babies being born. Well, that's what we're looking at, except for they're still being babies when we see them. They turned out to be a black hole star. Rohan, you've got an unlimited budget. What do you want to build? What do you want to see next? What will help? Thank you.
1: Yeah, that's a very good question. So for starters, thankfully, the James Webb Space Telescope still has a lot to do. We potentially are looking

0: looking at another 15 years of discovery with this amazing telescope. And so there's still so much to learn about these little red dots. So some of the questions I'm most excited about indeed are like, testing out this black hole star idea, right? So if there truly are these hybrid objects with both star-like properties and black hole-like properties, do they show other star-like properties? So for example, object like, the sun, if you like looked at beautiful data from the sun, you see all these like, absorption features of like a variety of molecules and elements in its atmosphere, so as to say, right? And so we saw this during the eclipse, for example. People got these beautiful data on the sun. And so similarly, if these things are indeed these black hole star-like objects, we should see similar chemical fingerprints in these beautiful imprints of this atmosphere around this black hole. So that has very characteristic signatures where the light disappears at these wavelengths that correspond to various compounds and molecules. So things like water would show up in the atmospheres of these black hole stars. So that is something we want to test. That is something the James Webb Space Telescope itself can do. And then looking slightly farther out into the future, so I'm currently part of, we are proposing for a new NASA mission where what we want to do, it's a new NASA mission called Celeste. And some of the main folks who were involved with the James Webb Space Telescope are also designing this. So for example, Nobel laureate John Matter is part of the design team. And so what we are hoping to do is we are hoping to produce an artificial star about the Earth's atmosphere. What this artificial star will let us do is it'll let us really understand to a very fine degree how the Earth's atmosphere distorts light from very distant galaxies. And so what this will allow us to do, combined with the extremely large telescope, so one of the, not one of the largest telescope being built on the planet right now, this is going to go live in Chile as soon as in the next few years. What we'll be able to do is we'll be able to really, like, look at a little red dot and resolve it. So we'll be able to resolve the black hole star, like, this mysterious, puzzling heart of the object from the surrounding stars and gas and dust, and really see how, the layers of the black hole star might be breathing or moving around it and swirling around it and feeding it. So we might be able to directly image this thanks to this mission, Celeste, combined with the extremely large telescope's power. And so to me, that would be the most sublime confirmation of this whole picture when we can directly image to such a fine degree what is exactly happening inside these little red dots. Because even with the power of the James Webb Space Telescope at the moment, these things show up just as dots, just as points. So all the light from them is falling in a single pixel. And so we cannot really like break apart that single pixel to see what is further within them. So this corresponds to, scales of about 100, about 50 to 100 parsecs. But with this new mission that, you've given me very generously the infinite budget to execute, we will be able to, look at potentially sub-parsec levels. So that is, an extraordinary degree of detail that we will have for these very early objects, which would be really, in your words, gobsmacking.
1: Yeah, David, does that satisfy your question?
2: It does. I have another quick one if you have
1: Very
2: time.
1: quick, we have less than a minute.
2: This is like peeling off the skin of an onion to keep revealing what's next. Can you contemplate or conceive of your peeling off the last layer of the skin to the final ever aha moment, or is this an infinite peeling off the layers?
1: 30 seconds, Ron.
0: I think it's always infinite, right? Like the layers that you peel off reveal something that you've never thought about or imagined before, and then they point you to more peeling and so on and so forth. So yeah, the quest continues.
1: Rohan Naidu of MIT, Little Red Dots, the beginning. And I mean the beginning. I'm John Batchelor.

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6: From ABC News, I'm Dave Packer. A charter plane with 18 people on board crashed in a remote area of western Alaska, says a federal official. The plane took off from Anchorage and is believed to have went down this afternoon on approach to Cape Newenham. A search and rescue operation is underway. An Albany, New York woman appeared in federal court today on terrorism charges. The FBI arrested 35-year-old Jessica Bowie, saying she planned to attack the New York State Capitol building there.
7: FBI officials say they became aware of Bowie after she was active on social media, allegedly posting increasingly radical comments. They say on May 28th, Bowie allegedly swore allegiance to the leader of ISIS, becoming a member. Then the FBI set up a sting where at least three undercover informants posing as Islamic radicals say they made contact with Bowie. She allegedly discussed executing the plot, including what would happen if she encountered police.
6: ABC's Pierre Thomas. Severe weather up and down the East Coast tonight. A possible tornado damaging or destroying dozens of cabanas at an Atlantic Beach club on New York's Long Island this evening. And in Dover, Delaware, a suspected tornado causing extensive damage to two hotels and knocking out power across parts of the city. Jurors in the Duane Keefe D. Davis murder trial spent the day listening to a key piece of evidence in the case. A 2008 recording in which prosecutors say Davis admitted to having a role in the murder of rapper Tupac Shakur. In the interview, Davis said he was in the car with his nephew, Orlando Baby Lane Anderson, and it was Anderson who fired the shots that killed Tupac. ABC's Alex Stone.
8: Prosecutors allege Davis told of his involvement because he was under an immunity-like deal called a proffer agreement to work with police. But prosecutors say the proffer agreement was invalidated when Davis went public with his story by publishing a book and doing media interviews. Davis's attorneys claim everything he told the LAPD back in 2008, that it was all a lie.
6: And Davis has pleaded not guilty. You're listening to ABC News.

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2: The Postal Service is reviewing an incident between a mailman and a peacock.
3: Veterinarians at the Pasadena Humane Wildlife Center are caring for a peacock that a mail carrier attacked, apparently in self-defense. The bird's being treated for wounds and swelling, and Animal Control would like people with Ring cameras or other footage to send it to them. They've named the white peacock Sugar. Neighbors say Sugar is a bit prickly with men, but it didn't deserve to be hit by the threatened mailman. Wayne Cabot, ABC News.
2: Sources tell ABC News the FBI seized former Democratic Congressman Eric Swalwell's electronic devices as part of an ongoing criminal investigation. ABC's Perry Russum has more.
4: Sources tell ABC News former Congressman Eric Swalwell was served a warrant by federal agents Saturday night at San Francisco International Airport. They seized his laptop and his iPhone. The next day, agents searched his home in Washington, D.C. The California Democrat, once a rising star, resigned in disgrace amid accusations of sexual misconduct. Sources tell ABC News the criminal investigation centers around allegations of sexual assault. Swalwell has denied ever assaulting anybody.
2: The mayor of Omaha, Nebraska, announced police officers assigned to the city's largest public school district will not be using shock gloves. Omaha Public School Superintendent had requested Tuesday that school resource officers no longer use the gloves, which can deliver painful electric shocks to subdue people and are used by ICE in some small jails. Dave Packer, ABC News.
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7: Skies mostly clear for tonight with lows cool around 50. For your Friday, tomorrow looks beautiful with sunshine. Highs will be in the lower 80s. And looking ahead towards the weekend, showers and thunderstorms are likely for Saturday and Sunday. Otherwise, it'll be partly sunny and highs around 80.
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8: 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She's with Tioga County Public Health. 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

0: I'm John Batchelor. It is April, late April 1945. The Secretary of War, Henry Stimson, arranges in a meeting with the new President of the United States, Harry Truman, who's been president just a number of weeks since the President Roosevelt's sudden death. But the Secretary of War needs to brief in depth the new president of this new weapon that's being developed that we know as the atomic bomb. There had been mentioned momentarily by a man named Burns from South Carolina, former Associate Justice of the Supreme Court, to Harry Truman right after the news of the president's death and the attention to the President Roosevelt's burial. However, in the sea of details that Harry Truman had to absorb, there hadn't been time to press upon him what was coming, this bomb. Henry Stimson meant to do in detail what had been left out of the president, now president's education, as he'd been chosen as the vice president for Franklin Roosevelt the previous year. Right now, though, Mr. Stimson has a 9-page memo. I learned this from an exciting and I highly recommend new telling of this drama, this tragedy, this horror. Empire of Ashes by James M. Scott. Truman, Hirohito, and the Descent into Total War. James, a very good evening to you. What's in the memo? What did Henry Stimson say to Harry Truman, and what did Harry Truman hear? Good day to you.
1: John, thank you so much for having me on. It's always a pleasure to join you and your listeners to talk about history. Now, this is an incredibly consequential meeting. It is Truman has just ascended to the presidency without any real help from FDR in educating him about the situation, what he had, the position that he had inherited. And so up until now, of course, the atomic bomb has been one of the most guarded secrets in history at this point. And even though Truman has sort of learned a little bit about it from Jimmy Burns and from his own work on the Truman Committee, which was his Senate committee that was investigating defense expenditures, he really doesn't have any idea just the magnitude of this bomb until Stimson finally brings him in after and says, it's time you learn this whole process. And he's prepared a very detailed memo outlining the development of the bomb, history of the Manhattan Project, what they're anticipating it'll do. And of course, he's also going to end up meeting General Leslie Groves as well, who is the sort of the leader of that entire project. But basically, he learns that the, quote, most terrible bomb in human history has been developed, and it's about to be ready to use. And Truman walks out of that meeting, and he realizes that he is about to be faced with what is likely to be the most consequential decision any world leader has ever had to make, which is to end the war. Do I use a weapon that can promises to annihilate an entire city?
0: There is no one version of the decisions over these next weeks between late April 45 and the use of the weapon in early August 45. And then what's more important, how the weapon does not end the war the way they expect it. There's always a surprise at the end of the war. You mentioned Leslie Groves. Let's go to connect Groves to the Manhattan Project and the Manhattan Project to the tests, the Los Alamos site, and the building of the bomb, and the decision by FDR years before that it might be possible to split the atom. All of that talk, that was all secret, correct, James? That was not commonplace in magazines and newspapers at the time.
1: No, it was absolutely top secret. Just a handful of people knew about it, even though this project was massive. I mean, the Manhattan Project would employ over 600,000 people. It would require the development of three top secret atomic cities around the country. And these were massive cities. Oak Ridge, Tennessee, for example, which is where uranium was processed, was the fifth largest city in Tennessee. Hanford, Washington, which is where plutonium was manufactured, was equally sprawling. And of course, Los Alamos, the smaller of the three, which is where the scientists were living, their task, of course, to take these fuels and develop them into a weapon. What's it going to look like? The ballistics, you know, what's going to be the triggering device? How do we operate it? All of that, of course. But the key to that secrecy, as Leslie Groves understood, was compartmentalization. It was imperative that nobody knew what the person to their left or their right was effectively doing. Everybody worked on their tiny piece of this much larger puzzle. And in doing so, nobody had this full understanding of it, with the exception of just a handful of top leaders, Groves being the principal leader of it all. Henry Stimson is the war secretary. And I think kind of the best description is sort of Stimson was the chairman of the board. Groves was the CEO that was running it. And just a handful of lawmakers who were needed to help hide the swelling budget of this project in the Defense Department. So they, other than that, it was about six or seven people who've largely understood the full scope of what America was developing.
0: You visited sites, Los Alamos and Oak Ridge and Hanover. What is there today for young people to find?
1: Yeah, so I didn't actually get to Hanford and Los Alamos. I visited Oak Ridge, and today they're actually there. There's a new museum that's just come online out there. A lot of the streets are still out there. Of course, a lot of the original buildings are gone, but there is still a great deal for people to see. These are I kind of nerded out on this because I found the development of the Manhattan Project to just be so fascinating. Because you normally think about it, and you're like, oh, well, you know, it's some laboratories and some science buildings and things, warehouses. No, these had to be fully functioning, massive cities. I mean, if you're going to have 75,000 people living in Oak Ridge, which was the largest of the three, you know, you've got to have sewer systems, bus systems, power plants. You've got to have schools for the children. 2,800 kids were born there. You know, you had to have hospitals, clinics. You had to have grocery stores, things for people to do in their off time. I mean, you had to have support groups and clubs and sporting events. I mean, so really, this was taking and building entire cities from nothing. And I found that to be absolutely fascinating. I mean, what goes into doing that? And then you had to do it on three different times. I mean, one of my favorites at Los Alamos, they actually built a ski slope for the scientists to use. You know, they had school boards in order to make sure that their children were, you know, being educated in a capacity that they all, you know, were on board with. I mean, really, it was just such a quintessential story of American ingenuity to be able to pull this off.
0: We've mentioned Henry Stimson, and James has introduced the important character of Leslie Groves, much more important in my reading today than I first understood him to be years ago, James. And you've done him proud by saying the son of an army chaplain, but yeah. A man who ate chocolate, didn't smoke, and didn't drink, lived till in the 1970s. Mm-hmm. However, what's important is that he not only did the Pentagon, he then did Manhattan Project, and there was no leaking. There was one spy. I'm going to say that you know, there's only so much you can do as a man organizing all of this. But much more than Oppenheimer, Manhattan Project Trinity test is a Leslie Groves test. Is that a fair generalization?
1: Oh, absolutely. You know, and I'll tell you, I find Leslie Groves to be one of the most fascinating figures of World War II, much like General Curtis LeMay, who I wrote about in my previous book. You know, he was just a tireless worker who got things done. And it's funny because, you know, Oppenheimer gets the big movie by Christopher Nolan. But the reality is it's Leslie Groves who gets it all done. But let's be honest, who wants to see a movie about an engineer who's really good at his job? Or do you want to see something about a morally confused physicist who dabbles in communism? I mean, it's like, but Groves, as you noted, I mean, he builds the Pentagon in 16 months. I mean, and to give people an idea of just what an undertaking that was, the Pentagon has the same square footage as three Empire State Buildings. And yet they were able to get all that done. He harnessed an army of workers to put that building together. And of course, he brings that same tenacity to the Manhattan Project, but on a much, much grander scale, because it's not only do I have to build the cities and the power plants and the sewer systems, I've got to then recruit all the different scientific corporations and the chemical companies who are going to be able to take these theoretical blueprints of how to develop uranium and plutonium and then build these sprawling, massive complexes to be able to pull it off. He ends up having to literally raid the treasury to get access to all the silver in there because they need it for conductors. I mean, it's just the management of a project of that scale is what is just so incredibly fascinating. And he is one thing I will say, he's not Matt Damon, even though Matt Damon plays him in the film Oppenheimer. Groves, as you noted, was a voracious chocolate eater. He was a big individual. People either loved him or hated him because he was such a force. And I think even those people who loved him didn't so much love him as they did respect him. One of my favorite comments that one of his underlings said of him one time, he said, Leslie Groves is the only guy who is as good as he actually thinks he is.
0: I think that was McCloy. I think it was. Yes. And I like McCloy for that. The book is Empire of Ashes. James M. Scott is the author. Truman, Hirohito, and the Descendant of Total War. We're going to Tokyo. I'm John Batchelor.
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0: I'm John Batchelor. James Scott is here. His new book, Empire of Ashes, tells the end of the war in the Pacific, but it's a ragged end. All wars end raggedly. You learn that from reading this again and again. Empire of Ashes. Tokyo, early June 1945. Meeting of the Big Six, talking about the state of Japan's war. The Navy's gone. The Air Force is gone. The U.S. fleet either surrounds Japan or has cut Japan off, depending on whether you approach it from the submarines or the carriers. There's no way to fight except for there's still 5 million men in arms spread all over Asia, brutally spread all over Asia. These big six, the foreign minister, the prime minister, the navy minister, the war minister, and generals representing the army and the navy, and all of that meet in one group to say we're going to fight this out. And here's the problem James takes on. How do you get the Japanese to defend Japan and surrender at the same time and think about surrender? Because they're ready for the American invasion. But they need to surrender. And that the cabinet, the big six are divided, and they only have the emperor. James, the emperor is a figure to all of them that I find non-transparent. Your presentation of him is convincing, in that he was not just a figurehead, but he was participating almost, I sensed that he was frightened. Did you ever sense that?
1: Absolutely. He very much sees where this is going. As early as 1945, even before the firebombing campaign really begins in earnest, he starts polling former prime ministers to get their opinion on the state of the war at that point. Now, the United States has begun bombing the Japanese homeland, but it's nothing like the firebombing campaign that's going to begin in March. But Hirohito lives, like so many others in Japan, under this threat of political violence. Of course, political violence has defined Japanese life for the

0: last couple of decades, ever since Hirohito has really been in office. Because what you've seen is the military has really consolidated and grown its powers from the 1920s and the 1930s into the 1940s. And they've done so by going after academics, by going after the media, forcing the consolidation of the press. They've gotten laws passed to block public gatherings and free speech. They've even restricted the toy industry. And so what they've done is they've sort of consolidated this power and eliminated these democratic guardrails that might challenge them. And of course, they've done that in part through violence. I mean, there's frequently assassinations or attempted coups. And Hirohito knows all of that. And so by early 1945, when he sees that the situation is developing very badly for Japan, he decides he wants to start polling former leaders about what Japan should do. He has to do that in secret because he's afraid of running afoul of the military. And so starting in early 45, though, he begins to sort of have those discussions. Should we think about getting out of the war? How should we go about doing it? But what he runs up against, of course, is that the military, particularly the army, they're not defeated. You know, as you noted, they still have 5 million men under arms, and they are convinced that once they get the Americans on the Japanese soil, on their homeland, they will have this climactic battle and bloody the Americans to such a state that the Americans will ultimately want to give them better terms to surrender. And that's what it really comes down to. And so Hirohito is up against this sort of wall of the military that wants to fight all the way to national suicide, if that's what it comes down to. And so he's got 1945 is a pivotal year for Japanese decision making.
1: Hirohito has one man he can trust and talk to, his eyes and ears. His name is Kido. He's a marquis. What do we need to know about Kido in these days?
0: He's basically the emperor's political spirit animal, as to quote one of my good friends, John Parshall. What he is he is basically the guy that goes out and does the emperor's bidding on his behalf. And so he is also has a finely tuned political radar, understands what's going on as well, and is really the emperor's confidant and doer. And so it is through Kido that Hirohito begin making his political moves in 1945 to try to assert his own power and bring about an end to the war.
1: The big six, Suzuki's the new prime minister, Togo's mm-hmm. the foreign minister, they are for finding a way to surrender and use the emperor as the decision maker. But the navy is led by a man named Yonai, and the army is led by a man named Anami. What do we need to know about them?
0: So, of course, these are military leaders, and Yonai is actually more sympathetic to the peace advocates than his counterpart, Anami. Anami, of course, heads the army and is also the war minister at that point. And he is under tremendous pressure from other senior Japanese leaders and younger Japanese leaders to want to fight to the end. They understand that as the Americans have sort of dictated unconditional surrender for Japan, that to lose this war will bring an end to the Imperial Japanese Army. And nobody wants to preside over that loss. And so that is kind of what is facing Anami. But he is really a much more powerful figure than people realize, because as the war minister and as the army minister, if they reach a political deadlock, he can effectively kill the government by just saying, "We're out of here." And by doing that, the government would then collapse and they would have to then form a new government. And of course, later on in June, July, and August, such a move would be potentially catastrophic because there's no time. Those last days of the war are so action-packed, so much is going on, that to sort of have a breakdown in the Japanese government can be catastrophic. And so Anami really is a central figure in the end of the war, much like Hirohito.
1: The Germans have surrendered. Hitler's dead. The Americans are preparing an enormous army to move from the European theater to the Pacific theater. The Japanese know all this, and they've prepared the invasion route. Everybody knows they must take Kyushu, the southern very large island. This is Operation Downfall. And the estimate is enormous casualties among the civilian population of Japan, among the army, but especially among the American army. And that's well known by everybody at this point. They base it on, is it Okinawa and Iwo Jima together, the casualty rate there? We have 30 seconds.
0: Yeah, they're huge. The casualty rates are through the roof. Iwo Jima is the only battle of the war in which we have more casualties than the Japanese, 27,000 wounded and killed to Japan's 20,000. Okinawa is an even grander bloodbath, a much bigger island, 150,000 civilians killed. I mean, it's a tremendous fight there. And so these are the battles that frame Truman's decision-making.
1: The Japanese know about the casualty rate that America's going to suffer if we invade.

0: We know about it, and we turn now to what is to be done. James M. Scott, Empire of Ashes. I'm John Batchelor.
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11: 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Many people know Cuca Lake as the Lady of the Lakes. It's one of the few lakes in the world that flows both north and south. 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
12: To the leader of ISIS, becoming a member. Then the FBI set up a sting where at least three undercover informants posing as Islamic radicals say they made contact with Bowie. She allegedly discussed executing the plot, including what would happen if she encountered police.
13: ABC's Pierre Thomas. Jurors in the Duane Keefe D. Davis murder trial spent the day listening to a 2008 recording in which prosecutors say Davis admitted having a role in the murder of rapper Tupac Shakur. 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
17: Clear skies and cooler overnight tonight with lows down to around 50. For your Friday, looks beautiful with sunshine, highs around 80. And for the weekend, both Saturday and Sunday, showers and thunderstorms are likely, but should see some sunshine. Highs will be around 80 both days.
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0: I'm John Batchelor with the author, James M. Scott. His new book, Empire of Ashes, tells the story of the end of the Pacific War that we need to hear here in the 21st century. Wars end raggedly, and sometimes when they end badly, they create the next condition. That would be the Versailles Treaty of 1919. We're looking now at a success in ending the war in Japan from the point of view of the 21st century, but decisions that were made at the time that haunt us. We go now to early July 1945, again with the president and his counselors, and the decision is what to say the Japanese must do to surrender. Early in the war, in 42, President Roosevelt, at that time, making a stirring speech to hearten the American audience for the road ahead. This is during the North African campaign, where things did not go well and were stumbling into being an offensive army along with the British and others in North Africa, planning invasions in Sicily and Italy in the future. But things don't go well. And FDR made a strong speech calling Ulysses Grant, the Battle of Fort Donelson early in 1862, when Ulysses S. Grant became unconditional surrender Grant. I propose to move on your works immediately. You have no choice unless unconditional surrender. Something I'm paraphrasing, but Roosevelt uses it. It haunts them now in July of 45. What is the concern, James?
1: Well, the concern is that the Japanese don't really understand what surrender is. And throughout the war in the Pacific, you don't see any organized mass surrender of the Japanese. They essentially fight to the death, island after island after island. And so our big concern, one big concern circulating inside the State Department, is that this is going to put the United States on a collision course with fanatical Japanese military that's going to lead to a bloodbath for both sides. And so that the hope is there a way to entice the Japanese to some sort of surrender, potentially with terms? And one of the things the Japanese really want to do is they want to maintain the monarchy, specifically Hirohito. Now, the military wants some other terms as well. They don't want to be occupied. They don't want their troops tried as war criminals by the Allies. But really, the main demand is that they want to hold on to what is known as the Kokutai. And again, that is the Japanese monarchy, which Hirohito represents. And so there is a debate that plays out inside the State Department, but led by Joseph Crewe, who'd been a longtime ambassador in Japan, in which he says, you know, if we offer them this olive branch, if we say we can let you keep the emperor, we might be able to entice them to surrender. And so really the fate of the emperor, do we keep him, do we not? Because it really becomes sort of the central debate in Washington, because at the same time, while you've got Joseph Crewe and those who understood Japan recognizing the role and the value of the emperor in Japanese society, you have others in American State Department saying, you know what, the emperor's been a tool of the militarists. They've done all this in his name, and we cannot let that continue. And therefore, he must suffer the same fate as others. You know, he must be tried as a war criminal. So that's really the fate of the emperor becomes this huge debate that's playing out inside the State Department in the summer of 1945, just as Hirohito is trying to marshal his own into the war in Japan.
0: There is a very strong voice for unconditional surrender, which is interpreted as you don't get to keep anything if we want to take it from you. And the voices, I'm thinking as James is recounting this dilemma that they're meeting to talk about, and there are several voices here that want to negotiate this. I'm thinking of men like Halsey, who've made these outrageously over-the-top statements that are extremely popular throughout the war. Bull Halsey, the admiral.
1: Mm-hmm. Oh, yeah.
0: And the State Department has the role of trying to translate this into geopolitics. So let's go through them one at a time. You mentioned Grew, the former ambassador, who did understand. But Stimson calls on other voices, his predecessor, Cordell Hull, and a man he served in the cabinet, Stimson's, in Hoover's cabinet. What did Mr. Hull and Mr. Hoover think of this challenge of getting the Japanese to surrender?
1: Yeah, you know, they were pretty much of the mindset of that you need unconditional surrender, because it's through it's World War II grows out of the ashes of World War I. And the idea is that unconditional surrender gives us a chance to kind of come in and completely remake these societies, you know, rip out the roots of militarism, change the laws, change the structure of the government, all of that. And so if you leave the emperor in place, you run the risk of this happening all over again. And so on the flip side of that, though, however, the guys like Gru who say, you know what, we're going to need the emperor because the Japan still has 5 million men under arms. We're going to need one person that we can help control to bring an end to the war and prevent those troops from falling into a huge guerrilla war against the United States. And so Hirohito occupies that one role in that he can then rally his forces or rally his nation around surrender. So that is the debate that is playing out. Is Hirohito worth saving as a potential tool for peace, or does he get punished alongside all the other militarists for being the ones behind this huge war?
0: You published a stat that 1 out of 3 Americans wants him hanged as soon as possible. Yeah. Hirohito. Yeah. And to see the photograph of Hirohito riding on his white horse after the victory over Pearl Harbor, it's tough to, you know, be sympathetic and say he was just a tool of the military. I understand that it was a setup, but he participated. It's very hard, very hard to ignore. One more detail as we move on, looking right now at these decisions. This is just a week before Truman's due to leave for Potsdam. He's going to take a warship across the ocean. He's not going to fly. And when he gets there, he's going to meet with Churchill and Stalin, the big three, and Chiang Kai-shek will be there as well. Stalin is attending because it's in Potsdam, which is Berlin. But Stalin is not in the Pacific War. He's not part of this decision-making. Right. They want to entice Stalin into the war, and they have to achieve that by finding a way to end the Japanese war. They believe, short of the bomb, that Stalin will do it. Is that correct, James?
1: Correct. And what it is that at that point, they don't know if the atomic bomb works yet or not. Remember, this is a $2 billion theory that has not yet been tested. So when Truman sets off for Potsdam, his number one goal is to get Russia into the war as soon as possible. The reason he needs him in the war is because Japan still has a ton of troops in Manchuria. And if Japan moves those troops down to Kyushu, then it's going to make the American battle there all that much worse. And so he needs the Russians to tie down those Japanese forces there and prevent them from reinforcing Kyushu. The United States at this point has already been sending the Japanese loads and loads of material, top secret material, ships, canned tuna, underwear, you name it, because they know the Russians are going to need all the help they can for this fight. And so that's his number one goal when he sets off for Potsdam. Get the Russians into the war, get them in as soon as possible so they can help us defeat the Japanese.
0: Is it your sense as he's sailing across the ocean that he believes the bomb will work or that he's hedging? Truman, talking about the president.
1: They're hedging. And here's the thing. Even if the bomb works, there's no guarantee that that alone is going to bring the Japanese to surrender. Right. You have to remember, and George Marshall was very skeptical of that. I mean, George Marshall, in fact, points out, he says, look, we firebombed Tokyo in March of 1945. We burned 16 square miles of their city, killed 100,000 people. Did they surrender? No. So we kept bombing. At this point, by the end of the war, we bombed 64 Japanese cities. We burned 170 square miles out of their urban areas, and they have not yet surrendered. How is this one bomb going to be any different? So there's real fear and apprehension that despite $2 billion, all the work that's gone on the Manhattan Project, that it might not be enough to bring the Japanese to the surrender table. So they've got to, and Truman's already greenlit the invasion of Kyushu for that fall. So, I mean, they're really, this war is moving forward like a runaway train, and they're throwing everything they can at it to try to bring an end to it.
0: You estimate that there would be nearly 1 million combat soldiers on Kyushu by the time of the invasion, 10,000, more than 10,000 kamikaze airplanes ready to fly, and the whole island of Kyushu was one great big kill zone for the Japanese. This where we had 750,000, 750,000 Purple Hearts minted by this?
1: Yeah, exactly. We were preparing for this bloodbath. In fact, the estimates, the Pentagon estimates, July 1945, were to take the Japanese homeland, we would be looking at about 1.7 to 4 million American casualties. The Japanese would be looking at between 5 to 10 million. And I can tell you one thing, John. If you look at the last year of the war, you really see a change in Japanese fighting. They no longer realize that the war is winnable, but what they're out to do is create such an American bloodletting that the Americans will give up on unconditional surrender and give them terms that are acceptable to them. And you see that on Iwo Jima, and you see that on Okinawa. And I'll tell you, Iwo Jima, I've been fortunate enough to go and visit there. You stand at the top of Mount Suribachi where the flag raising was, and you can see the totality of the battlefield. It's just 8 square miles. You can walk from the airfield to the top of Suribachi in an hour and a half. Yet it took 32 days and 50,000 casualties for America to secure that island. We had 27,000 casualties, including 7,000 killed. Gains there were measured in yards and feet. And so to understand, and then you go to Okinawa and you see that even though it's a much bigger island, the battlefield there is only about 20 square miles. Yet the Japanese had dug tunnels, caves. I mean, what it cost America in terms of lives and casualties to take those islands is horrific. That's what we're facing on Kyushu. And the Japanese know that Kyushu is the next rung up that ladder that we are climbing, and they're sending all their forces down there. Every new intelligence report, a new Japanese division pops up down there. And so it's shaping up. So we need all the help we can get to try and bring them into this.
0: I believe you were also at the cliffs in Okinawa when it's important to emphasize we didn't kill the civilians on Okinawa. They committed suicide.
1: Yeah, no, and that happens all over the Pacific. I've been to the suicide cliffs on Saipan. I've been to the suicide cliffs on Tinian. I've been to the caves where Japanese committed suicide on Okinawa. I mean, there is a trend throughout this last year of the war of Japanese civilians committing suicide. In fact, the Americans are trying to coax them out of it. We're the ones out there. We send Japanese language specialists out there to try to tell them, don't do this, don't do this. But the propaganda of the Japanese military for all the civilians was such that they were convinced that the Americans would sexually assault and kill them. And so suicide was a preferable alternative, even though that was simply not what would happen.
0: The book is Empire of Ashes. James M. Scott is the author. We're headed to Trinity Test. I'm John Batchelor.

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3: 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Many scam artists call pretending to be computer company representatives or the IRS. 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

0: I'm John Batchelor with James Scott. His new book is Empire of Ashes, The End of the Pacific War. And the politics of this are extremely rough. Trinity test is July 16th. This is the demonstration of the bomb that you might have seen in the Oppenheimer movie. It's bigger and scarier than anyone was prepared to admit at the time. Although they tried to convey it in words, it was rough, very rough. People who hadn't seen it or experienced it couldn't quite grasp how we're going to destroy one city with one bomb. But there is an understanding in the community that built this bomb that it should not be used. The same man who first imagined that you could split the atom and create a bomb, Szilard, is also leading the effort to stop them, Truman, from using the bomb. And he was trying to get FDR to stop using the bomb. Did they ever get to Truman to present a document the way they did to FDR, James?
1: Yeah, I mean, the information definitely makes it up through all the senior political channels. Jimmy Burns, who is his Secretary of State, they actually get a personal meeting with Jimmy Burns, Szilard does, at his home in Spartanburg. And so, yes, they are able to present their views, so much so, too, that they and it becomes so, I mean, that argument gets out there so much so that they basically ask Oppenheimer and others to sort of evaluate whether or not there's merit to the cause of what the scientists are arguing, which is instead of using the bomb, maybe America should do a test of it. Maybe we should invite the Japanese, let the Japanese know we have it. So all of these decisions are basically debated by Oppenheimer and several other senior lieutenants sort of in the Manhattan, scientists in the Manhattan Project, who ultimately come around and realize that the bomb's highest and best use isn't going to be a test to the Japanese can see, things like that. It's going to be its shock value and its surprise value. And so ultimately, the senior scientists sign off on the use of the bomb against the Japanese in sort of a surprise fashion. Because as we were talking about just a minute ago, how is this bomb going to be any different than the firebombing unless there's got to be some sort of other use there? And that's going to be in its shock value. Because what the Americans recognize they need to do is they need to shock the Japanese political establishment into surrender. And if burning 64 cities didn't do it, the only hope of this weapon is in its shock value.
0: The Interim Committee, what is it and what are its decisions?
1: The Interim Committee is a group of civilians that are appointed during the Manhattan Project to sort of figure out ostensibly how the post-war use of this weapon and atomic energy are going to be handled. Because they very much understood that once you unleash an atomic bomb, that you are really going to sort of open up this potential Pandora's box, this can of worms. And it's important to remember, too, that atomic energy was well known at that point. I mean, throughout the late 1930s and early 1940s, the physics community of physicists worldwide were all abuzz about it.

0: the potential energy that lay at the heart of the atom. I mean, it was the equivalent of sort of AI today. I mean, there was talk about, oh, once we get this energy, not only could you build bombs, maybe you can power submarines, warships, cities. So it was a very well-known, well-debated thing. But once you unleash that in sort of this bomb format, you're going to change everything. And so the recognition was that we're going to have an international body that's going to be able to monitor this. You know, how are we going to do all that? So the interim committee's idea, its sort of genesis, was like, what laws do we need to pass? What groups do we need to organize for this? They also were looking at, how are we going to use this bomb in combat? And they debated a lot of these questions about, do we let the Japanese know? Do we warn them? Do we not warn them? All of that kind of stuff that you, quite frankly, you hear a lot of these days, people saying, why didn't the Americans do a test before they dropped it? Well, these were decisions and things that were debated at that time and ultimately ruled not in the best interest of the United States.
1: Also, they only had two bombs.
0: Only had two, exactly.
1: Maybe the pieces for a third bomb, maybe.
0: The third bomb was going to come online August 24th, but that's a pretty big distance from August 9th.
1: And before the Trinity test worked, now let's go to Potsdam. This is a community outside. It's a lordly community from the medieval days, but also from the Enlightenment in Germany. And it filled with palaces. Well, the Soviets got there first because they took Berlin. They bugged everything, absolutely everything. Yeah. So every word that was spoken by Truman, by Churchill, by Burns, by any of their counselors, Stalin listened in on. And the entertaining moment, I don't mean to laugh at Harry Truman, but what could he know, is after they get the word that Trinity has worked, and Groves has not slept for days. You can see Groves eating chocolate at his desk, saying, what time is it? Because he's waiting for a note from Los Alamos that the bomb worked. When he gets it, he passes it on to Truman. But Truman thinks, I better go tell Stalin. He doesn't know anything. Of course, Stalin knows everything. How is that, James? Why does Stalin sit there and smile?
0: Well, because Stalin had a spy inside the Manhattan Project. So he was very much aware of it. And so Truman recognizes that before you can use a bomb of this magnitude, if you're going to maintain any kind of harmony with your allies, they've got to be, you got to give them a heads up. Now, Churchill, of course, knew the British had actually been a partner sort of along with the Manhattan Project, but he has to get the word to Stalin. And so he kind of agonizes over this before he finally sort of approaches him after one of their meetings one day. And he says, by the way, we've got this new weapon. He never uses the word atomic. He just says, we've got this new weapon that's going to be a pretty extraordinary. And we're thinking about using it against the Japanese. And Stalin very coyly responds. He says, well, I hope you hurry up and use it. And so he knows, but he doesn't. But to Truman, he kind of plays dumb, so to speak. So, but Truman feels like, all right, I've done what I needed to do. I've given him a heads up. We've got this new weapon. He can't get mad at us once it goes off.
1: Once they know the weapon works and they're lining up to use it, why do they need the Russians?
0: Well, they don't at that point. That's the key. And that ultimately becomes the big debate. Truman goes to Potsdam I've got to get the Russians in the war. I've got to get them in as quickly as possible. Once they know they've got this weapon, maybe they don't need them in the war. If the weapon works and if it does shock the Japanese into surrender, which is what they're hoping, then maybe you don't need them. And so he asked George Marshall, what do we do at this point? And Marshall effectively says, well, there's nothing you can do. They're going to come into the war whether you want to or not, because they're effectively going to come in and try to grab as much territory from the Japanese as they can. And so there's really nothing the Americans can do. But it's also important to note, had the bombs not actually worked and prompted the Japanese to surrender, we may very well have still needed the Russians. I mean, if we, and there was real concern, particularly after Hiroshima, after August 6th rolls into the 7th and the 8th, and the Japanese haven't responded, maybe the bombs didn't shock the Japanese like we needed them to, and maybe we are headed for an invasion.
1: The book is Empire of Ashes, Truman, Hirohito, and the Descent into Total War. James M. Scott is the author, and when we come back, the declaration called Potsdam to the Japanese, surrender or else, and then the else. I'm John Batchelor.
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8: From ABC News, I'm Dave Packer. Alaska Senator Lisa Murkowski offering her condolences after the FAA says a small plane, a Cessna 441, crashed in a remote western Alaska area near Cape Newenham Thursday. Eight people were on board. A search and rescue operation initiated the NTSA and FAA will investigate. An American woman accused of pledging allegiance to ISIS and planning an attack on the New York State Capitol building. The FBI arrested 35-year-old Jessica Bowie on charges of providing material support to ISIS. FBI undercover informants posed as Islamic radicals. John Cohen, an ABC News contributor and former Homeland Security official.
9: It's likely that the defense in this case will raise an entrapment defense, but they will have to show that the idea of the attack originated with law enforcement and that law enforcement took actions that would force an otherwise innocent person to engage in this criminal activity.
8: He says he plans to submit a formal request for major federal disaster aid within a few days. The governor of Indiana, as severe weather up and down the East Coast occurred on Thursday night. In Dover, Delaware, a state of emergency after a suspected tornado caused extensive damage to two hotels and knocked out power across the city. And possible tornado damaging or destroying dozens of beach cabanas on New York's Long Island. We were talking about Mike Braun. $5 million in Indiana he spent so far in flood and recovery for his state. The governor says he plans to submit that formal request.
10: The federal response so far has been just to replace the funds we've spent across our state, which will far exceed $5 million. Depending on what we do get from the feds, if it meets the threshold, we will then have to assess what we'd have to do if it doesn't happen or to supplement it.
8: You're listening to ABC News.
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8: The Food and Drug Administration has approved the first of its kind blood drawing device.
13: It's called Aletta, and it can draw a patient's blood practically all by itself. The device will guide the patient to position their arm, and once a button is pressed, it can start to draw blood. The machine uses near-infrared light and ultrasound technology to locate the vein. It then will apply the tourniquet, prepare the skin with disinfectant, insert the needle, and draw blood. Once finished, it even will place a bandage on the patient's arm. Yuri Benajad, ABC News, New York.
4: As members of the administration warn of entering a new phase in the war with Iran, word that a Navy aircraft carrier is coming home. ABC's Rachel Scott has more.
14: After 272 days at sea, the 5,000 sailors and Marines on the USS Lincoln are finally heading home. As the war dragged on, conditions on board deteriorating. Sailors' family members telling the Military Times at least two sailors tried to jump overboard. President Trump has dismissed concerns.
15: Has the deployment gone on too long?
16: No. Not nearly long enough.
14: The war now about to enter month seven.
4: Iran's foreign minister strongly condemning President Trump's new threat of economic sanctions on the country. The U.S. Army's 9th Brigade Engineer Battalion is offering a special incentive for troops who reenlist soon for extra days off in November. Time to the release of the video game Grand Theft Auto 6. Dave Packer, ABC News.
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19: Mostly clear and cool overnight tonight with lows dipping down to around 50. For later today, beautiful sunshine, highs in the lower 80s. And looking ahead towards the weekend, showers and thunderstorms are likely both Saturday and Sunday. Otherwise, partly sunny, highs will be around 80.
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1: Mostly clear and cool overnight tonight with lows dipping down to around 50. For later today, beautiful sunshine, highs in the lower 80s. And looking ahead towards the weekend, showers and thunderstorms are likely both Saturday and Sunday. Otherwise, partly sunny, highs will be around 80.
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1: ABC News, I'm Dave Packer. The FBI arresting a woman, 35-year-old Jessica Bowie, for allegedly planning to attack the New York State Capitol building in Albany. ABC's Pierre Thomas.
2: The charge is providing material support to a terrorist organization, in this case, ISIS. And again, they are maintaining in this press conference is that this woman had deadly intentions, according to the FBI and the Department of Justice, and that she was embarking upon a plan to carry out an attack on the state capital of New York, in which she was plotting to allegedly kill members of that state Senate.
1: Sources tell ABC News former Congressman Eric Swalwell was served a warrant by federal agents, and they seized his laptop and iPhone Saturday night. Sources say the criminal investigation centers around allegations of sexual assault. A days-long power emergency unfolding in Indiana. Tens of thousands of customers still without power following last week's historic storms and flooding. This is ABC News.
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1: Mostly clear and cool overnight tonight with lows dipping down to around 50. For later today, beautiful sunshine, highs in the lower 80s, and looking ahead towards the weekend, showers and thunderstorms are likely both Saturday and Sunday. Otherwise, partly sunny, highs will be around 80.
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6: From ABC News, I'm Dave Packer. Alaska Senator Lisa Murkowski offering her condolences after the FAA says a small plane, a Cessna 441, crashed in a remote western Alaska area near Cape Newenham Thursday. 8 people were on board. A search and rescue operation initiated. The NTSA and FAA will investigate. An American woman accused of pledging allegiance to ISIS and planning an attack on the New York State Capitol building. The FBI arrested 35-year-old Jessica Bowie on charges of providing material support to ISIS. FBI undercover informants posed as Islamic radicals. John Cohen, an ABC News contributor and former Homeland Security official.
7: It's likely that the defense in this case will raise an entrapment defense, but they will have to show that the idea of the attack originated with law enforcement and that law enforcement took actions that would force an otherwise innocent person to engage in this criminal activity.
6: He says he plans to submit a formal request for major federal disaster aid within a few days. The governor of Indiana, as severe weather up and down the East Coast occurred on Thursday night. In Dover, Delaware, a state of emergency after a suspected tornado caused extensive damage to 2 hotels and knocked out power across the city. And possible tornado damaging or destroying dozens of beach cabanas on New York's Long Island. We were talking about Mike Braun. $5 million in Indiana he spent so far in flood and recovery for his state. The governor says he plans to submit that formal request.
8: The federal response so far has been just to replace the funds we've spent across our state, which will far exceed $5 million. Depending on what we do get from the feds, if it meets the threshold, we will then have to assess what we'd have to do if it doesn't happen or to supplement it.
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11: The Food and Drug Administration has approved a first-of-its-kind blood drawing device.
12: It's called Aletta, and it can draw a patient's blood practically all by itself. The device will guide the patient to position their arm, and once a button is pressed, it can start to draw blood. The machine uses near-infrared light and ultrasound technology to locate the vein. It then will apply the tourniquet, prepare the skin with disinfectant, insert the needle, and draw blood. Once finished, it even will place a bandage on the patient's arm. Yuri Benajad, ABC News, New York.
11: As members of the administration warn of entering a new phase in the war with Iran, word that a Navy aircraft carrier is coming home. ABC's Rachel Scott has more.
13: After 272 days at sea, the 5,000 sailors and Marines on the USS Lincoln are finally heading home. As the war dragged on, conditions on board deteriorating. Sailors' family members telling the Military Times at least two sailors tried to jump overboard. President Trump has dismissed concerns.
14: Has the deployment gone on too long?
15: No. Not nearly long enough.
13: The war now about to enter month seven.
11: Iran's foreign minister strongly condemning President Trump's new threat of economic sanctions on the country. The U.S. Army's 9th Brigade Engineer Battalion is offering a special incentive for troops who re-enlist soon for extra days off in November. Time to the release of the video game Grand Theft Auto 6. Dave Packer, ABC News.
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1: Mostly clear and cool overnight tonight with lows dipping down to around 50. For later today, beautiful sunshine, highs in the lower 80s. And looking ahead towards the weekend, showers and thunderstorms are likely both Saturday and Sunday. Otherwise, partly sunny, highs will be around 80.
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0: 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The Distinguished Youth Award has been made possible by Bangs Ambulance, Reality Check Tobacco Free Zone, Papa John's, TST BOCES, Cortland County Youth Bureau, and Cayuga Media Group.
1: ABC News, I'm Dave Packer. Alaska Senator Lisa Murkowski offering her condolences after the FAA says a small plane, a Cessna 441, crashed in a remote western Alaska area near Cape Newenham Thursday. Eight people were on board. A search and rescue operation initiated. The FAA will investigate. An American woman accused of pledging allegiance to ISIS and planning an attack on the New York State Capitol building. The FBI arresting 35-year-old Jessica Bowie, charges of providing material support to ISIS. John Cohen, ABC News contributor and former Homeland Security official, says having a female terror suspect is rare, but not unheard of.
2: Typically, these types of plots are conducted by men. 98% of mass shootings are conducted by male offenders, but there are examples.
1: Severe weather up and down the East Coast Thursday night in Dover, Delaware, a state of emergency after a suspected tornado caused extensive damage to two hotels and knocked out power across parts of the city. This is ABC.
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1: Mostly clear and cool overnight tonight with lows dipping down to around 50. For later today, beautiful sunshine, highs in the lower 80s, and looking ahead towards the weekend, showers and thunderstorms are likely both Saturday and Sunday. Otherwise, partly sunny, highs will be around 80.
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3: From ABC News, I'm Dave Packer. Terror plot thwarted. The FBI arrests a woman, 35-year-old Jessica Bowie, who allegedly was planning to attack the New York State Capitol building in Albany. ABC's Pierre Thomas.
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1: ABC News, I'm Dave Packer. A charter plane with eight people on board crashed in a remote area of western Alaska, says a federal official. A search and rescue operation is underway. An Albany woman appeared in federal court on terrorism charges today. The FBI arrested 35-year-old Jessica Bowie, saying she planned to attack the New York State Capitol building.
2: FBI officials say they became aware of Bowie after she was active on social media, allegedly posting increasingly radical comments. They say on May 28th, Bowie allegedly swore allegiance to the leader of ISIS, becoming a member. Then the FBI set up a sting where at least three undercover informants posing as Islamic radicals say they made contact with Bowie. She allegedly discussed executing the plot, including what would happen if she encountered police.
1: ABC's Pierre Thomas. Jurors in the Duane Keevy D. Davis murder trial spent the day listening to a 2008 recording in which prosecutors say Davis admitted having a role in the murder of rapper Tupac Shakur. This is ABC.
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1: Mostly clear and cool overnight tonight with lows dipping down to around 50. For later today, beautiful sunshine, highs in the lower 80s, and looking ahead towards the weekend, showers and thunderstorms are likely both Saturday and Sunday. Otherwise, partly sunny, highs will be around 80.
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4: From ABC News, I'm Dave Packer. Alaska Senator Lisa Murkowski offering her condolences after the FAA says a small plane, a Cessna 441, crashed in a remote western Alaska area near Cape Newenham Thursday. 8 people were on board. A search and rescue operation initiated the NTSA and FAA will investigate. An American woman accused of pledging allegiance to ISIS and planning an attack on the New York State Capitol building. The FBI arrested 35-year-old Jessica Bowie on charges of providing material support to ISIS. FBI undercover informants posed as Islamic radicals. John Cohen, an ABC News contributor and former Homeland Security official.
5: It's likely that the defense in this case will raise an entrapment defense, but they will have to show that the idea of the attack originated with law enforcement and that law enforcement took actions that would force an otherwise innocent person to engage in this criminal activity.
4: He says he plans to submit a formal request for major federal disaster aid within a few days. The governor of Indiana, as severe weather up and down the East Coast occurred on Thursday night. In Dover, Delaware, a state of emergency after a suspected tornado caused extensive damage to 2 hotels and knocked out power across the city. And possible tornado damaging or destroying dozens of beach cabanas on New York's Long Island. We were talking about Mike Braun, $5 million in Indiana he spent so far in flood and recovery for his state. The governor says he plans to submit that formal request.
6: The federal response so far has been just to replace the funds we've spent across our state, which will far exceed $5 million. Depending on what we do get from the feds, if it meets the threshold, we will then have to assess what we'd have to do if it doesn't happen or to supplement it.
4: You're listening to ABC News.
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9: The Food and Drug Administration has approved a first-of-its-kind blood-drawing device.
10: It's called Aletta, and it can draw a patient's blood practically all by itself. The device will guide the patient to position their arm, and once a button is pressed, it can start to draw blood. The machine uses near-infrared light and ultrasound technology to locate the vein. It then will apply the tourniquet, prepare the skin with disinfectant, insert the needle, and draw blood. Once finished, it even will place a bandage on the patient's arm. Yuri Benajad, ABC News, New York.
9: As members of the administration warn of entering a new phase in the war with Iran, word that a Navy aircraft carrier is coming home. ABC's Rachel Scott has more.
11: After 272 days at sea, the 5,000 sailors and Marines on the USS Lincoln are finally heading home. As the war dragged on, conditions on board deteriorating. Sailors' family members telling the Military Times at least two sailors tried to jump overboard. President Trump has dismissed concerns.
12: Has the deployment gone on too long?
13: No. Not nearly long enough.
11: The war now about to enter month seven.
9: Iran's foreign minister strongly condemning President Trump's new threat of economic sanctions on the country. The U.S. Army's 9th Brigade Engineer Battalion is offering a special incentive for troops who reenlist soon for extra days off in November. Time to the release of the video game Grand Theft Auto 6. Dave Packer, ABC News.
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1: Mostly clear and cool overnight tonight with lows dipping down to around 50. For later today, beautiful sunshine, highs in the lower 80s. And looking ahead towards the weekend, showers and thunderstorms are

0: are likely both Saturday and Sunday. Otherwise, partly sunny. Highs will be around 80.
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1: ABC News, I'm Dave Packer. Alaska Senator Lisa Murkowski offering her condolences after the FAA says a small plane, a Cessna 441, crashed in a remote western Alaska area near Cape Newenham Thursday. 8 people were on board. A search and rescue operation initiated. The FAA will investigate. And American

0: American woman accused of pledging allegiance to ISIS and planning an attack on the New York State Capitol building. The FBI arresting 35-year-old Jessica Bowie, charges of providing material support to ISIS. John Cohen, ABC News contributor and former Homeland Security official, says having a female terror suspect is rare but not unheard of.
1: Typically, these types of plots are conducted by men. 98% of mass shootings are conducted by male offenders, but there are examples.
0: Severe weather up and down the East Coast Thursday night in Dover, Delaware, a state of emergency after a suspected tornado caused extensive damage to two hotels and knocked out power across parts of the city. This is
2: Hi, this is Gordon Deal. Coming up on This Weekend, the tweaks that Google is making to its search formula in order to boost its AI is forever changing the internet. 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Also, sports travel has a new trend. Beyond softball and soccer tournaments, the traveler is now the athlete. 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
4: Cortland, almost in the White House. I'm Joe Salzone, and this is a moment of 607 history. In the presidential election of 1904, Cortland native Alton B. Parker was the Democratic nominee opposite the incumbent Republican, President Theodore Roosevelt. Parker was born in Cortland to a family that encouraged his education. As a boy, Parker's father served on a jury, which ignited an interest in becoming a lawyer. Parker studied at Albany Law School after his graduation from what we now call SUNY Cortland. Eventually, he jumped into politics, becoming the Democratic nominee for president, but following a lopsided loss to Mr. Roosevelt, Parker would soon return to law. He passed away in 1926. I'm Joe Salzone, and that's been a moment of 607 history from News Talk WHCU.
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1: Mostly clear and cool overnight tonight with lows dipping down to around 50. For later today, beautiful sunshine, highs in the lower 80s, and looking ahead towards the weekend, showers and thunderstorms are likely both Saturday and Sunday. Otherwise, partly sunny, highs will be around 80.
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4: From ABC News, I'm Sherry Preston. Overnight, investigators confirming there are no survivors expected in Thursday's plane crash in western Alaska. ABC's Faith Abube with more.
5: A federal official says the charter plane went down Thursday afternoon near a remote radar site in western Alaska. The plane from a company called Security Aviation had taken off from Anchorage. An Air Force officer involved in the search calls it a devastating loss.
4: There were eight people believed to be on board. Alaska lawmakers also responding to news of the crash, with Senator Lisa Murkowski posting on social media, Alaska is praying for those on board, their loved ones, and the team at Security Aviation. The NTSB is now leading the investigation. Strong storms, which pummeled the Midwest earlier this week, battered the Northeast overnight, bringing heavy rain and even some suspected tornadoes, says ABC's Sophie Flay.
6: On Long Island, a possible tornado damaged cabanas in Atlantic Beach, a massive waterspout seen off the coast. There was also flooding that trapped people in their cars. In Dover, Delaware, another suspected tornado caused extensive damage to hotels and knocked out power. A state of emergency has been declared.
4: Cleanup from this same storm system continues in Indiana, where Governor Mike Braun says nearly $5 million have been spent on recovery so far, with more expected as they work to bring communities back online.

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0: deteriorating conditions, the 5,000 sailors and Marines aboard the USS Lincoln are headed home. 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
2: Good morning, I'm Joe Salzone. Grant money from New York funding more infrastructure projects. Governor Hochul says over $38 million is being distributed statewide through the County Infrastructure Grant Program. $1 million going to the town of Dryden for a complete overhaul of the 132-unit Hanshaw Village. The town of Owego receiving $500,000 for the expansion of public sewer lines. Charges are pending after an arrest in Ithaca. IPD says Cullen Watson was arrested Wednesday at the downtown skate park after a brief chase. An officer was injured in the process but should make a full recovery. Watson was charged with resisting arrest before being turned over to the Tompkins County Sheriff's Office. Tompkins County closer to adopting an animal abuse registry. Legislator Christy Bianconi says that ban would be temporary.
3: It's not just a registry saying, okay, this person has been convicted of this crime. Written into the law itself, baked into it, is that stipulation that it's a five-year period. It's not a lifetime ban. But for the next 5 years, you cannot own or possess an animal.
2: There's a public hearing September 1st. The Village of Marathon has scheduled paving work. Only local traffic will be allowed Tuesday and Wednesday on Tannery Street and Katy Lane during those 2 days. You won't be able to park on the street. A cultural celebration tomorrow in Broome County.
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2: Foggy conditions around the area this morning. I'm Joe Salzone, WHCU News.
5: Hi, this is Gordon Deal. 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

0: for the U.S. to wage major military operations.
1: I see lots of reports that said, oh, well, this has never worked. It does work because we have a combination. It is a 1-2 punch. We have the blockade, and we are going to have the toughest sanctions in history.
0: He was on CNBC. Oil prices went higher after Besson's comments.
2: Number two.
0: The FBI says it has stopped what could have been a deadly attack. A woman has been charged with providing support to a terrorist group after she was accused of plotting an ISIS-inspired attack on the New York Capitol in Albany. First Assistant U.S. Attorney John Sarcone.
3: As alleged, this defendant was radicalized online and spread messages of hate and violence against the American people.
0: Police say 35-year-old Jessica Bowie had pledged allegiance to ISIS and asked for help learning to make explosives.
2: Number three.
0: The National Transportation Safety Board is updating its investigation into Wednesday's collision between a Pennsylvania State Police helicopter and a Cessna airplane in Carlisle. Officials say the smaller aircraft made unusual movements while approaching the airport.
4: We are looking at three things. We're looking at the human being, the man, the machine, the environment.
0: That was aviation accident investigator Aaron McCarter. Tennessee authorities are investigating after a drug mix-up at a Nashville hospital caused patients to experience complications during what should have been routine surgeries. Officials at Ascension St. Thomas Midtown said the hospital immediately self-reported to state regulators and launched an investigation last Friday. Walmart said it is using the $2.9 billion in tariff refunds to lower prices as consumers experience affordability issues due to higher inflation. The retailer also reported that its operating income in the second quarter rose nearly 30% compared to a year ago. Not sure about grabbing that beer? You're not alone. A new Gallup survey says that the number of Americans who say they drink alcohol sits at 54% for the second consecutive year.
5: All right. I'm still in the majority.
0: Right? Like, can't relate.
5: We're kind of losing ground, though.
0: Yeah. It seems like health concerns are the biggest reason I hear people say why they give up alcohol. Yeah. But
5: I try for that whole moderation thing.
0: You're doing a great job. You
5: know, well, we'll find out.
0: Yeah, very true.
5: See how long I live. 6 minutes now in front of the hour.
6: Wasting away again in Margarita.
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1: We are under a dense fog advisory for much of the morning ahead. Good morning. It's Friday, August 21.
2: Foggy conditions this morning will gradually give way to sunny skies with seasonably warm temperatures. I'm meteorologist Joe Varis, and I'll have details in my forecast.
1: Pretty hard to see right now. 54 degrees in Ithaca. It's 50 in Cortland and 59 in Owego. Along with Matt Aceto, I'm Joe Salzone. Welcome to the end of the week. Glad we could get together. Now the news at 6:06. State grant money is funding some more infrastructure projects to create more housing. Governor Hochul says over $38 million being distributed statewide through the County Infrastructure Grant Program. $1 million going to the town of Dryden for a complete overhaul of the 132-unit Hanshaw Village, the town of Owego receiving $500,000 to expand public sewer lines. Hochul says investing in infrastructure is an investment in New York's future. A busy budget season getting busier for a top Tompkins County employee. Legislator Deborah Dawson introduced a resolution Tuesday to appoint County Administrator Corissa Akumfi as the interim finance director.
3: It's been determined that our County Administrator, Corissa Akumfi, has the background.

0: background and experience to stand in as interim finance director until we can hire a replacement for Daryl.
1: Akumfi was appointed unanimously. He's taking over for Daryl Tuttle, who stepped down recently after serving for a little over 13 months. In crime this morning, charges are pending after an arrest in Ithaca. IPD says Cullen Watson was arrested Wednesday afternoon at the downtown skate park following a brief chase. An officer was injured in the process, but should make a full recovery. Watson was charged with resisting arrest before being turned over to the Tompkins County Sheriff's Office. A Freeville man facing charges after a months-long investigation. In January, 54-year-old David Welch was driving on State Route 79 in Richford when he was involved in a head-on collision. A Binghamton man driving the other vehicle died at the scene. After a grand jury indictment, Welch was arrested last week. He's charged with four felonies and two misdemeanors. Welch was released under the supervision of the Tioga County Probation Department. WHCU News Time 608, continuing with crime here. An Owego woman facing felonies in Candor. Police arrested Autumn Zupanchich last Thursday on charges of burglary and grand larceny. The 30-year-old accused of entering a home and stealing over $1,000 worth of property. She was held in Tioga County Jail with bail set at $5,000. Tompkins County Legislator Christy Bianconi leading an effort to create an animal abuse registry. It'll focus, she says, on a specific crime.
2: Folks who are convicted, they actually have to be convicted of animal cruelty, abuse, or neglect. And their name would go on to a registry that would be managed by our wonderful sheriff, Derek Osborne.
1: Deputies would also be reaching out.
2: But then the sheriff's department would be notifying local entities that adopt or sell animals, informing them that we have a registrant on the list.
1: A public hearing on adopting the law will be held September 1st. Tompkins County health officials trying to rule out rabies exposure in a dog bite. It happened around 9:30 Sunday morning on Landon Road in the Caroline-Slaterville area. The victim was bitten on a walk while trying to protect their own pet from the biting dog, described as small and black. Anyone with information should call the Environmental Health Office at 607-274-6688. WHCU News Time 610, a chance to weigh in on public transportation in Tompkins County. More from WHCU's Matthew Adams.
3: TCAT is holding public outreach sessions this month to discuss the bus network services and address concerns. Officials will be at the Ithaca Airport from 1 to 3 tomorrow. Next Saturday, the group will be joined by representatives from the recently launched E-Ride Ithaca pilot program. That meeting will happen from 2 to 4 at the Tompkins County Public Library. Matthew Adams, WHCU News.
1: The Village of Marathon has scheduled paving work. Only local traffic will be allowed Tuesday and Wednesday on Tannery Street and Katy Lane. During those 2 days, residents cannot park on the street. And it's old home days in Groton. Tompkins County Legislator Lee Shurtleff says the event continues today and tomorrow.
4: It's a time when we celebrate the heritage of the community and a number of activities throughout. We invite anybody to come out and participate, and it's capped off with a grand parade, one of the largest in the region.
1: That parade tomorrow night will start at 6.
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6: Today, early fog, followed by mostly sunny skies. The 5-degree guarantee is 79. Tonight, mostly clear, low 54. Saturday, a mix of sun and clouds. Chance for thunderstorms, high 79. And on Sunday, a few more thunderstorms possible, high 77. For a complete first 20 forecast, tune to WENY News. I'm Chief Meteorologist Joe Veras.
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1: Fog is the key word this morning. It is thick, it is heavy, it is pervasive. It's 50 degrees right now in Cortland, 59 in Owego, and 54 in Ithaca. There is a dense fog advisory in place until 10 o'clock this morning. Ahead of us this hour, this week's edition of Agriculture USA. At 7:40, Cortland Mayor Scott Steve joins us. And then 8:40, rescheduled from yesterday, the mayor of Ithaca, Robert Cantelmo, joins us. 9 o'clock hour, Matt Aceta will have this week's Sports Spotlight. That's coming up at 9:40. The time now is 6:12. Let's welcome in Judy Wright with the Finger Lakes Agriculture Report.
7: Morning. This is the Finger Lakes Agriculture Report. I'm Judy Wright with Cornell Cooperative Extension, your local connection to Cornell University. Lyme disease, along with several other tick-borne diseases, has been increasing in New York, a result of an increase in tick numbers and humans coming in contact with them. Fortunately, not all ticks are a health threat to humans. There are an estimated 1,000 named tick species worldwide, with about 100 in the United States, of which about 20 are a major public health concern or of veterinary importance. The American dog tick, the Lone Star tick, and the black-legged tick, referred to as the deer tick, which carries Lyme disease, are found throughout New York. Yet other tick species, such as the Asian longhorn tick, are now being identified. Ticks are classified as ectoparasites, which are parasites that live on the outside of the host. They do not jump, fly, or drop from trees, but instead hold on to vegetation with their back legs and wait with their front legs stretched out for a host to come by. Most ticks are found on the ground or on plants up to 18 inches off the ground. Once on the host, they then crawl upward, seeking an ideal place to attach and start feeding. The Asian longhorn tick, an invasive exotic tick, was first found on sheep in New Jersey in 2017. According to New York State Integrated Pest Management's website, Asian longhorn ticks are native to East Asia and are considered an invasive in the United States. They are now found in many areas in the eastern United States and are spreading to new parts of New York State. These ticks have the potential to impact the cattle industry. This tick's preferred habitat are tall grasses and woods, and have 25 known hosts in the U.S., including birds and humans, but prefer cattle. Should a significant number of ticks attach to one host, the animal can become weakened and even die over time. Livestock owners can learn more about the Asian longhorn tick and how to protect their livestock on the New York State IPM website or by consulting with their CCE livestock specialists. For more information about Lyme disease and other tick-borne diseases, New York State IPM has an outreach and education program titled Don't Get Tick New York, which is easily found by using your favorite search engine. Having a better understanding of ticks and their habitat will allow us to continue to enjoy the outdoors and to protect our pets and livestock. This has been the Finger Lakes Agriculture Report. I'm Judy Wright with Cornell Cooperative Extension, and on behalf of this radio station and the Cornell Cooperative Extension System, I hope you've learned a little bit more about agriculture in the Finger Lakes.
1: Thank you, Judy. Good morning, 6:15. We're under a dense fog advisory for a few hours. It's 54 degrees in Ithaca. Coming up next in the news, the Beebe Lake Project.
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1: Good morning on a foggy Friday at 6:19, starting off the day with temperatures in the 50s. We'll be in the upper 70s for high later. Coming up in the 8 o'clock hour, our live weather chat as we head into the weekend with meteorologist Catherine Schwamm. Access at a popular Cornell spot, limited for the time being. 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
3: Crews are scheduled to begin the Beebe Lake Hydro Intake Project Monday, and pedestrians are asked to avoid work zones. The Beebe Lake Trail, footbridge, and boat storage are closed, as well as the area behind the Tang Welcome Center. Officials say the restrictions run through September 4th. Matthew Adams, WHCU News.
1: There is a planned power outage coming up in Tioga County. All municipal offices for the town of Barton will be closed Monday to accommodate utility work. Anyone with questions can call 607-565-2261, extension 5. WHCU News Time, 620. Harford naming a new town clerk. Here's WHCU's Matt Aceto.
13: Current clerk Jennifer Fox will resign September 1st. Taking her spot will be Daitania Dapp Detrick, who's currently the deputy town clerk. Detrick will serve through 2027. Matt Aceto, WHCU News.
1: Well, there's still an open seat on Ithaca's Common Council. Mayor Robert Cantelmo says the search is on to replace out-of-person Patrick Keel's spot through 2027.
14: We are still accepting applications. If you live in the 4th Ward, College Town, and you want to serve on the Ithaca Common Council for a year, please apply so that we can interview you and appoint you.
1: Keel resigned earlier this month, the city collecting applications for that 4th Ward seat until September 11. And in Broome County tomorrow, a cultural celebration. The Binghamton Caribbean Carnival will take place at Recreation Park from 4 to 8. Tomorrow night, the festival will feature live music and authentic food. Matt Aceto brings us the latest in WHCU sports. That's next. This is 6:07 this morning.
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6: Today, mostly sunny, the 5-degree guarantee 79. Tonight, mostly clear with patchy fog, low 54. Saturday, partly sunny with a few showers and thunderstorms, high 79. And on Sunday, scattered thunderstorms, high 77. For your complete First 20 forecast, tune to WENY News. I'm Chief Meteorologist Joe Veras.
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1: Foggy and a little brisk, and how often do we get to use that word in August? 54 degrees in Ithaca, 622.
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16: I was right here at the beginning of Longview. My friend was one of the first people to move in about 25 years ago. And I used to come for dinner and visit her and pick her up for activities and everything. So I had a general idea of what it was like here. But I never thought I could afford it, so I didn't think about it. But later on, they had programs that I could get in with. I play bingo, bowling, Jeopardy, Wheel of Fortune, just about anything you can think of. And then we have really great programs. Prepare for being older. Most of us just think it's never going to come. And so I would do that sooner than later.
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13: Some Friday night football as the Jets visit Pittsburgh tonight, kickoff at 7. Preseason continues this weekend for the Bills. They visit Cleveland tomorrow at 1 o'clock. Hear the game on our sister station, I-100. The Giants are in Miami tomorrow, kickoff at 4. That game will be heard on 96.3 The Buzzer. In baseball, the Yankees start a new series tonight against the Blue Jays. First pitch, 7:05 in the Bronx. On the mound for New York will be Cam Schlittler. The Mets visit the White Sox tonight. Game starts at 7:40. Here's Mets owner Steve Cohen talking about the team's recent hot streak.
19: I think it's creating a little excitement, and hopefully it'll carry through to the end of the year and give us good feelings into next year.
13: Audio there from SNY. In the minor leagues, the Syracuse Mets host Worcester this evening. First pitch, 6:35. There's baseball in Binghamton tonight. The Rumble Ponies face Altoona at 7. After the game, there'll be fireworks. And women's soccer season is officially underway at Cornell. The Big Red beat St. Bonaventure 3-2 Thursday. Cornell is back on the field Sunday against Boston College. Game starts at 1 o'clock in Ithaca. And that's sports on WHCU. I'm Matt Aceto.
1: Thank you, Matt. We're coming up to 6:26 on 6:07 this morning. At 6:40, we'll bring you Agriculture USA.
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25: Nicole Murray with Your Money Now. Industry leaders speaking at the World Robot Conference in Beijing said the big challenge for humanoid robots is still getting the technology to work well. CNBC reports that Unitree's founder, Wang Xingxing, said robots are not yet as efficient as humans and takes time to learn new skills. Shares of Unitree fell more than 18% yesterday. Private equity firm Arctos has agreed to buy 10% of the Atlanta Falcons in a deal with an enterprise value of $10.6 billion. CNBC reports that Arctos will purchase the stake in 2 installments over the next 18 months. The Falcons in the 2025 season failed to make the playoffs for an 8th consecutive year. A teen girl whose lawsuit was a test case in litigation accusing social media companies of deliberately addicting young people has dropped her claims against the owners of Instagram, Facebook, and more. The plaintiff, a 15-year-old girl from New Jersey, had alleged that Meta, Google, and Snap contributed to her social media addiction, depression, and self-harm. Futures are higher. That's Your Money Now.
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3: 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Hey, we've made it to Friday, and that's a reason to celebrate in of itself. Coming up in 10 minutes, we'll bring you this week's Agriculture USA, the latest headlines from ABC News. 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
4: ABC News, I'm Sherry Preston. The National Weather Service reviewing video and damage to determine if a couple of waterspouts seen off New York's Long Island yesterday actually reached land. If so, that would make them tornadoes. Parts of the New York City subway system flooding in downpours on Thursday. The FBI arresting a woman accused of planning an attack on the New York State Capitol building in Albany. 35-year-old Jessica Bowie is facing charges of providing material support to ISIS and of allegedly buying items for a bomb. 3 undercover informants posed as Islamic radicals as a part of the investigation, says ABC News contributor John Cohen.
5: It's likely that the defense in this case will raise an entrapment defense, but they will have to show that the idea of the attack originated with law enforcement and that law enforcement took actions that would force an otherwise innocent person to engage in this criminal activity.
4: The USS Abraham Lincoln has now left the Middle East after a record 9-month deployment. This is ABC News.
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3: 54 degrees and foggy. In Ithaca, there's a dense fog advisory in

0: place until 10 a.m.
1: Foggy conditions this morning will gradually give way to sunny skies with seasonably warm temperatures. I'm meteorologist Joe Varis, and I'll have details in my forecast.
0: I'm Joe Salzone, along with Matt Aceto. Now the news. New York supporting new housing construction. Over $38 million from the County Infrastructure Grant Program has been distributed for 49 projects. There is $1 million coming to the town of Dryden for an overhaul of the 132-unit Hanshaw Village. $1 million also going to the Village of Homer in support of construction of a 36-unit housing project. The town of Owego, meantime, receiving $500,000 for the expansion of public sewer lines. Charges are pending following an arrest in Ithaca. IPD says Cullen Watson was arrested Wednesday afternoon at the downtown skate park after a brief chase. An officer was injured in the process but should make a full recovery. Watson has been charged with resisting arrest. He's now been turned over to the Tompkins County Sheriff's Office. Charges against a Freeville man after a months-long investigation. In January, 54-year-old David Welch was driving on State Route 79 in Richford when he was involved in a head-on collision. A Binghamton man driving the other vehicle was pronounced dead at the scene. After a grand jury indictment, Welch was arrested last week on charges of four felonies and two misdemeanors, including aggravated vehicular homicide and driving while impaired by drugs. Welch was released under the supervision of the Tioga County Probation Department. WHCU News Time, 6:34. A busy budget season becoming even busier for a top employee in Tompkins County. Legislator Deborah Dawson speaking.
2: It's been determined that our county administrator, Corsa Kumfi, has the background and experience to stand in as interim finance director until we can hire a replacement for Daryl.
0: Daryl Tuttle recently stepped down as finance director after over 13 months. Akumfi's appointment was unanimous. Tompkins County closer to adopting an animal abuse registry. The ban would only be temporary, says legislator Christy Bianconi.
3: It's not just a registry saying, okay, this person has been convicted of this crime. Written into the law itself, baked into it, is that stipulation that it's a five-year period. It's not a lifetime ban. But for the next 5 years, you cannot own or possess an animal.
0: Before legislators can vote to create the registry, there is a public hearing planned for September 1st. In health news, officials in Tompkins County trying to rule out rabies exposure in a dog bite. It happened around 9:30 Sunday morning on Landon Road in the Caroline-Slaterville area. The victim was bitten on a walk while trying to protect their own pet from the biting dog, described as small and black. If you have information, call the Environmental Health Office, 607-274-6688. Tompkins County Whole Health addressing a widespread myth related to the measles vaccine. Dr. William Claypack is the county's medical director.
4: We hear a lot of garbage, I have to use that word, I'm sorry, about autism and measles vaccine. It is garbage. Measles vaccine is safe. It does not cause autism. A one dose is about 93% effective at preventing measles. And the two-dose series that you get is even better.
0: Adding, the county's vaccination rate for the measles has declined in recent years. WHCN News Time, 6:36. A celebration in Homer will have an impact on traffic. The village's annual Magic on Main Festival will be from 6 to 9 tonight. North and South Main will be closed between Clinton and Cayuga Street from 4 to 10. Parking will be available at Town Hall, the community building, elementary school, and on side streets. There is a chance to weigh in on public transportation in Tompkins County. Details from WHCU's Matthew Adams.
5: TCAT is holding public outreach sessions this month to discuss the bus network services and address concerns. Officials will be at the Ithaca Airport from 1 to 3 tomorrow. Next Saturday, the group will be joined by representatives from the recently launched E-Ride Ithaca pilot program. That meeting will happen from 2 to 4 at the Tompkins County Public Library. Matthew Adams, WHCU News.
0: And in Cayuga Heights, crews staying busy. The Department of Public Works repairing roads and sidewalks. Crews also fixing up manholes and storm drains. Paving is planned from mid-September. Coming up next, Agriculture USA on 607 This Morning.
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1: Today, early fog, followed by mostly sunny skies. The 5-degree guarantee is 79. Tonight, mostly clear, low 54. Saturday, a mix of sun and clouds. Chance for thunderstorms, high 79. And on Sunday, a few more thunderstorms possible, high 77. For a complete First 20 forecast, tune to WENY News. I'm Chief Meteorologist Joe Veras.
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0: We're still seeing a heavy amount of fog, 54 degrees in Ithaca, 638.
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0: Good morning, 640 on 607 This Morning. Joe Salzone along with Matt Aceto here. You're there. This year, 2026, is the 100th anniversary of the USDA's radio service. Throughout the year, they've been looking back at their history, the latest in the series with Rod Bain.
11: 2026, a year of milestones. 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
14: In Paris, worked directly with a great man named Wallace Cadderly.
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11: 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I'm Rod Bain. Several radio spirits join us in a periodic look through 2026 at a century of USDA radio in this edition of Agriculture USA. Think about how much technology has changed over the last century. Mind-boggling, light speed, particularly the last two decades. Those perhaps are some of your initial thoughts. Now in the context of advancing tech over the 100 years of USDA radio, former radio reporter producer Gary Crawford tends to think,
16: most people don't really care about how we do it, just so we do the job and they hear what they need to hear on the air.
11: Yet, as you listen to this program through your local radio station, or by streaming or download in some capacity, or perhaps use your smartphone to edit various forms of content for social media platforms, consider how USDA distributed radio programs when it first began its operations in 1926. Agriculture Department historian Wayne Connolly says for the popular Aunt Sammy programs, scripts were mailed out to radio stations nationwide to be voiced by local talent.
17: 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So it's more relatable to the people in that area on the farm and so forth.
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11: The mediums used for feature program distribution progressed. 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In the case of USDA's radio news line, some farm broadcasters such as the Lost Yankee and Rita Frazier of RFD Radio Network recall how stations used to receive stories via the phone lines.
18: One of the overnight engineer's jobs was to call on the phone the USDA hotline
19: number.
18: And so he would have a stack of carts fresh from USDA, and you'd go through them,
19: and
18: you'd
19: Gary
18: pick
19: would
18: the ones
19: say,
18: you want.
19: Story one is the ag secretary.
18: They were all a minute or less. Gary Crawford, U.S. Department of Agriculture, Washington.
11: Speaking of Gary, having served 50 years with USDA radio, he experienced firsthand the rapid pace of advancing technologies in their equipment.
16: We started out with old ancient reel-to-reel quarter-inch tape and went through the cassette era. Then we went to mini-disc, which was a short-lived audio format, and then finally to digital recorders and flash drives.
11: Laptop computers with audio editing software combined with digital recorders to make up today's field equipment, filing stories from anywhere. Record, edit, and distribute audio by smartphone? The tech is indeed there. But former USDA radio reporter producer Brenda Curtis recalls in several instances, much more was needed to record an event or file a report.
20: This big aluminum box, what I carried all the equipment in. I would say that that box, suitcase, when it was filled, would weigh between 25 and 30 pounds. That was your tape recorders, your tape, extra cords, because you never knew what situation you were going to come upon. Different microphones, different plugs, inputs, outputs, whatever.
11: Weather coverage was at the Secretary's office at USDA headquarters, a farm property across the country, or an assignment Brenda was on, phoning in reports from somewhere around the globe.
20: I called the report in, fed him some tape, and then he would edit it back here.
11: From time to time in 2026, this program will look at USDA Radio's centennial. This has been Agriculture USA. I'm Rod Bain reporting for the U.S. Department of Agriculture in Washington, D.C.
0: 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Thank you, Rod. 6:45 still ahead. ABC Sports and the long-range forecast with meteorologist Joe Varis.
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4: Good morning, 6:50 on this Friday. We're still under a dense fog advisory until 10 o'clock this morning. More from meteorologist Joe Varis.
10: The recent rainfall resulted in dense fog across parts of the region this morning, but with high pressure in control, plenty of sunshine expected today with seasonably warm temperatures. The 5-degree guarantee is 79. As we head into the weekend, low pressure will approach both from the south and from the west, with chances for a few showers and thunderstorms both Saturday and Sunday. The showers will tend to be scattered in nature, with partial sunshine also expected. Temperatures this weekend will remain in the 70s. Mainly dry conditions expected through the first half of next week. Here's a look at the Finger Lakes forecast for today. Mostly sunny, the 5-degree guarantee 79. Tonight, mostly clear with patchy fog, low 54. Saturday, partly sunny with a few showers and thunderstorms, high 79. And for Sunday, scattered thunderstorms, high 77. This is meteorologist Joe Varis.
4: Heavy fog, 55 in Ithaca at 6:51. Good morning.
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0: 40 of the Raiders. The 30. Mendoza trying to chase him down at the 15, 10, 5. Rock and roll. Does he get in? Yes! Touchdown!
1: Sports Radio 610 on the call. Mendoza playing the first half, went 8 of 15 for 86 yards in that pick six. Struggling to get much of anything going with the Raiders offense, Vegas head coach Clint Kubiak on Mendoza's performance.
2: I think it's plenty to clean up, plenty to get better at, plenty that we can do better for him as coaches, plenty that he can learn from, but what great heart that we showed in the second half. The whole team, offense, defense, I'm really proud of our guys.
1: Raiders scoring inside the final 10 seconds to win it 22-20 in Houston. C.J. Stroud's only drive of the night went 4 of 6 for 27 yards, resulted in a touchdown. NBA, James Harden back with the Cavaliers, agreeing to a new 3-year, $97 million contract with a player option for 2028-29 and a trade kicker. Just two players in NBA history have reached $500 million in career earnings. LeBron James and Kevin Durant. Harden, sitting at $414 million, would join the club after completing the deal. In baseball, Yankees over the Orioles 6-1, completing the sweep. Spencer Jones with a solo homer had a three-hit game. Garrett Cole, 6 innings, 1 earned, his 9th straight start, allowing 3 or fewer runs. Yankees improve to 8-2 against the O's this season.
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5: Today, mostly sunny, the 5-degree guarantee 79. Tonight, mostly clear with patchy fog, low 54. Saturday, partly sunny with a few showers and thunderstorms, high 79. And on Sunday, scattered thunderstorms, high 77. For your complete First 20 forecast, tune to WENY News. I'm Chief Meteorologist Joe Veras.
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6: From ABC News, I'm Sherry Preston. More strong storms in more parts of the country. Earlier in the week, Illinois, Indiana, Ohio got socked with severe rain. Yesterday, it was the Atlantic Coast's turn. ABC's Sophie Flay with a rundown.
7: On Long Island, a possible tornado damaged cabanas in Atlantic Beach, a massive waterspout seen off the coast. There was also flooding that trapped people in their cars. In Dover, Delaware, another suspected tornado caused extensive damage to hotels and knocked out power. A state of emergency has been declared.
6: Hundreds in Gary, Indiana are still waiting for lights and air conditioning to come back on more than a week after storms knocked out power.
8: There are still downed trees and power lines across Gary and Northwest Indiana. The utility company doesn't anticipate being able to fully restore power until Tuesday, a full 2 weeks since the storms hit.
6: ABC's Alex Perez in Gary. A charter aircraft carrying 8 people crashing at a remote radar site in western Alaska Thursday. The military says all 8 on board died. An American woman is accused of pledging allegiance to ISIS and planning an attack on the New York State Capitol building in Albany, New York. It's an unusual case, says ABC News contributor John Cohen.
9: Typically, these types of plots are conducted by men. 98% of mass shootings are conducted by male offenders, but there are examples.
6: The woman, who has not yet entered a plea, is also accused of buying materials for a bomb, including nails, batteries, and electrical tape. Still a lot of questions about the return of Harry and Meghan to the UK. ABC's James Longman is at Buckingham Palace.
10: One of the big things that Harry has long said is he wants the British government to cover his family's security, wants to have them pay for it. One of the big arguments that the British government has made is, well, we won't do that because you don't live here. So if maybe the calculation is if we live here, they'll pay for it.
6: After a record 9 months at sea, the USS Abraham Lincoln is headed home and should arrive back in the U.S. in 4 to 5 weeks. 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
11: 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And yes, I told you so.
6: The national debt now surpassing $40 trillion, and a lot of economists are wondering why nothing's being done about it. Navy Federal Credit Union chief economist Heather Long says there is something to be said for a rainy day fund. However,
12: the idea is that when the rainy days go away and the sun comes out and things are better and the unemployment rate's low and companies are at record profit levels, kind of like we are right now, that we should be paying down that debt, you know? And that's what hasn't happened in the last decade.
6: The Federal Trade Commission is taking public comment now on surveillance pricing when an algorithm is used to change different prices of the same product for different people, depending on profiles.
13: Online shopping platforms like Instacart have come under scrutiny for the practice. A small case study last year found at a store in Seattle using Instacart, for example, a box of crackers was $3.99 for some shoppers, but $4.89 for others. Just weeks later, Instacart saying in a statement it, quote, fell short of customers' expectations and would end all pricing tests on the platform, saying people at the same store at the same time will, quote, see the same prices, period.
6: That's ABC's Olivia Rubin. Search teams today found the remains of climber Mallory Geese, the last remaining member of a 10-person international mountaineering team killed in an avalanche in Pakistan a week ago. Geese was 39 years old and lived in San Antonio. Sherry Preston, ABC News.
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14: Good morning on this Friday, August 21. A dense fog advisory is still in effect for the Ithaca area until 10 o'clock this morning.
5: Foggy conditions this morning will gradually give way to sunny skies with seasonably warm temperatures. I'm meteorologist Joe Varis, and I'll have details in my forecast.
14: As you step outside, it is 59 degrees in Owego, 51 in Cortland, and 55 in Ithaca. Along with Matt Aceto, I'm Joe Salzone, WHCU News Time, 7:06. Now the news. Tompkins County's budget season getting busier for the county's administrator. Here's legislator Deborah Dawson speaking.
15: It's been determined that our county administrator, Corsa Kumfi, has the background and experience to stand in as interim finance director until we can hire a replacement for Daryl.
14: You may recall Daryl Tuttle announced his resignation recently after just over 13 months in that role. Akumfi's appointment was unanimous. The state of New York supporting the construction of new housing, over $38 million being distributed through the County Infrastructure Grant Program for 49 projects. There's $1 million coming to the town of Dryden for an overhaul of the 132-unit Hanshaw Village, $1 million going to the village of Homer to support construction of a 36-unit housing project. Meantime, the town of Owego getting $500,000 to expand public sewer lines. Tompkins County Legislator Christy Bianconi leading an effort to create an animal abuse registry. Bianconi tells us it'll focus on specific crimes.
16: Folks who are convicted, they actually have to be convicted of animal cruelty, abuse, or neglect. And their name would go on to a registry that would be managed by our wonderful sheriff, Derek Osborne.
14: It would also include the work of other members of the sheriff's office.
16: But then the sheriff's department would be notifying local entities that adopt or sell animals, informing them that we have a registrant on the list.
14: Now, creating the registry requires a public hearing, and that has been set for the 1st of September. WHCU News Time, 7:08. Eye on Crime Now, a Freeville man facing charges following a months-long investigation. 54-year-old David Welch was driving in January on State Route 79 in Richford when he was involved in a head-on collision that killed a Binghamton man. After a grand jury indictment, Welch was arrested last Wednesday on charges of four felonies, including aggravated vehicular homicide. Welch was released under the supervision of the Tioga County Probation Department. There are more charges pending after an arrest in Ithaca. IPD says Cullen Watson was arrested Wednesday afternoon at the downtown skate park after a brief chase, which left one officer injured. They're expected to make a full recovery. Watson was charged with resisting arrest before being turned over to the Tompkins County Sheriff's Office. Charges against a Trimmonsburg man after an investigation of drug sales. Police used a search warrant Wednesday on King Street at the home of Kenan Vick Sr. Authorities say they found suspected cocaine, meth, mushrooms, digital scales, and packaging material. The 47-year-old was arrested with charges pending, but Vick was also turned over to the Federal Drug Enforcement Administration on an outstanding warrant. In other news, access at a popular Cornell spot will be limited. Here's WHCU's Matthew Adams with that story.
17: Crews are scheduled to begin the BB Lake Hydro Intake Project Monday, and pedestrians are asked to avoid work zones. The BB Lake Trail, footbridge, and boat storage are closed, as well as the area behind the Tang Welcome Center. Officials say the restrictions run through September 4th. Matthew Adams, WHCU News.
14: WHCU News Time, 7:10. The town of Lansing has a new public servant. Shelley Knickerbocker was named recently Senior Code Enforcement Officer, replacing Scott Russell, who retired from a similar role in July. Knickerbocker's appointment was ratified on Wednesday. There is a new town clerk in Harford, Matt Aceto, with more.
18: Current clerk Jennifer Fox will resign September 1st. Taking her spot will be Daitania Dapp Detrick, who's currently the deputy town clerk. Detrick will serve through 2027. Matt Aceto, WHCU News.
14: In Tioga County, there's a planned power outage Monday at all municipal offices in the town of Barton to accommodate utility work. And a seat on Ithaca's Common Council remains open. Mayor Robert Cantelmo says the search is on to replace out-of-person Patrick Hill's spot through 2027.
19: We are still accepting applications. If you live in the 4th Ward, College Town, and you want to serve on the Ithaca Common Council for a year, please apply so that we can interview you and appoint you.
14: Hill resigned earlier this month. The city is collecting applications for the 4th Ward seat until September 11.
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5: Today, early fog, followed by mostly sunny skies. The 5-degree guarantee, 79. Tonight, mostly clear, low 54. Saturday, a mix of sun and clouds. Chance for thunderstorms, high 79. And on Sunday, a few more thunderstorms possible, high 77. For a complete First 20 forecast, tune to WENY News. I'm Chief Meteorologist Joe Barris.
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14: Still pretty foggy, 55 degrees in Ithaca. It's 51 in Cortland and 59 in Owego. As you head out and about this morning, coming up 7:40, the mayor of Cortland, Scott Steve, will join us. Also coming up at 8:40, the mayor of Ithaca, Robert Cantelmo. Coming up next in the news, addressing a myth about measles.
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27: Good morning, 7:15 on this Friday. It's 6:07 this morning on Newstalk WHCU. I'm Joe Salzone with Matt Aceto. Matt has WHCU Sports, and Kim Commando brings us the daily tech update, both ahead of us in the next 10 minutes. Tompkins County Whole Health addressing a widespread myth about the measles vaccine. Medical Director Dr. William Klepak.
28: We hear a lot of garbage, I have to use that word, I'm sorry, about autism and measles vaccine. That is garbage. Measles vaccine is safe. It does not cause autism. A one dose is about 93% effective at preventing measles, and the two-dose series that you get is even better.
27: Klepak adds the county's vaccination rate for the measles has declined in recent years. Health officials in Tompkins County want to rule out rabies exposure in a dog bite. It happened around 9:30 Sunday morning on Landon Road in the area of Caroline and Slaterville. The victim was bitten on a walk while trying to protect their own pet from the biting dog, which is described as small and black. Anyone with information should call the Environmental Health Office. The number is 607-274-6688. There are chances to address public transportation in Tompkins County. WHCU's Matthew Adams tells us more.
29: TCAT is holding public outreach sessions this month to discuss the bus network services and address concerns. Officials will be at the Ithaca Airport from 1 to 3 tomorrow. Next Saturday, the group will be joined by representatives from the recently launched E-Ride Ithaca pilot program. That meeting will happen from 2 to 4 at the Tompkins County Public Library. Matthew Adams, WHCU News.
27: Traffic will be impacted tonight in Homer because of a celebration. The annual Magic on Main Festival is tonight from 6 to 9. It means North and South Main will be closed.

0: from Clinton and Cayuga Street from 4 to 10. Parking will be available at the Town Hall, Elementary School, and on side streets. There is paving work coming to the Village of Marathon. Only local traffic will be allowed on Tannery Street and Katy Lane Tuesday and Wednesday. During those 2 days, you won't be able to park on the street. WHCU News Time, 7:18. It's Old Home Days in Groton. Tompkins County Legislator Lee Shurtleff says the event continues today and tomorrow.
1: It's a time when we celebrate the heritage of the community and a number of activities throughout. We invite anybody to come out and participate, and it's capped off with a grand parade, one of the largest in the region.
0: That parade starts tomorrow night at 6. Here's the forecast with meteorologist Joe Varis.
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3: Today, mostly sunny, the 5-degree guarantee 79. Tonight, mostly clear with patchy fog, low 54. Saturday, partly sunny with a few showers and thunderstorms, high 79. And on Sunday, scattered thunderstorms, high 77. For your complete First 20 forecast, tune to WENY News. I'm Chief Meteorologist Joe Varis.
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0: 55 degrees and foggy in Ithaca.
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8: 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There's no question. The Flock privacy issue will one day make its way to the U.S. Supreme Court. Get the rest of the story in my free newsletter called The Current. 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
4: Some Friday night football as the Jets visit Pittsburgh tonight. Kickoff at 7. Preseason continues this weekend for the Bills. They visit Cleveland tomorrow at 1 o'clock. Hear the game on our sister station, I-100. The Giants are in Miami tomorrow. Kickoff at 4. That game will be heard on 96.3 The Buzzer. In baseball, the Yankees start a new series tonight against the Blue Jays. First pitch, 7:05 in the Bronx. On the mound for New York will be Cam Schlittler. The Mets visit the White Sox tonight. Game starts at 7:40. Here's Mets owner Steve Cohen talking about the team's recent hot streak.
5: I think it's creating a little excitement, and hopefully it'll carry through to the end of the year and give us good feelings into next year.
4: Audio there from SNY. In the minor leagues, the Syracuse Mets host Worcester this evening. First pitch, 6:35. There's baseball in Binghamton tonight. The Rumble Ponies face Altoona at 7. After the game, there'll be fireworks. And women's soccer season is officially underway at Cornell. The Big Red beat St. Bonaventure 3-2 Thursday. Cornell is back on the field Sunday against Boston College. Game starts at 1 o'clock in Ithaca. And that's sports on WHCU. I'm Matt Aceto.
6: 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Mayor Scott Steve from Cortland will join us on 607 This Morning.
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8: I was right here at the beginning of Longview. 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And I used to come for dinner and visit her and pick her up for activities and everything. So I had a general idea of what it was like here, but I never thought I could afford it, so I didn't think about it. 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I play bingo, bowling, Jeopardy, Wheel of Fortune, just about anything you can think of. 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Prepare for being older. Most of us just think it's never going to come. And so I would do that sooner than later.
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12: I'm Nicole Murray with Your Money Now. Shares of Pop Mart fell over 4% this morning after the Labubu maker reported first half results that showed declining sales in the Asia Pacific and the Americas. For the period that ended on June 30th, the toy maker reported a nearly 24% year-over-year rise in first half revenue to roughly $2.5 billion. Hyundai Motor CEO Jose Munoz said on CNBC that the company is considering plans to further expand its U.S. production at a new multi-billion dollar vehicle assembly plant in Georgia. Munoz added that the South Korean automaker would increase the planned production capacity to between 700 and 800,000 units by 2028. Vice President J.D. Vance says economic pressure is the United States' most effective tool against Iran. His comments come after President Trump said the U.S. will launch what he called the most crushing economic operation ever taken against any country, against Iran. Futures are moderately higher. Dow and NASDAQ futures both up by more than 100 points. That's Your Money Now.
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3: ABC News, I'm Sherry Preston. The same line of storms that caused severe damage in the Midwest moving further east on Thursday. ABC's Morgan Norwood.
4: A rain-wrapped tornado tearing through the city of Dover, Delaware, sending debris flying and leaving behind a trail of destruction.
5: I can't believe it.
4: Some residents caught off guard, racing to take shelter. Two hotels left badly damaged, pieces of the building wrapped around power lines.
3: On Long Island, New York, a waterspout may have come on shore. If so, that'd be a tornado. Firefighters digging through torn apart structures at a beach club, making sure there was no one inside. President Trump heads to South Carolina today to stump for Darlene Graham, days ahead of the South Carolina Republican Senate runoff. A charter aircraft carrying 8 people crashing in a remote radar site in western Alaska, killing all on board. President Trump back on the air with his one-time fixer, Michael Cohen, who testified before Congress about Trump's hush money payments. He also did prison time for tax evasion. They were on Cohen's radio show. This is ABC News.
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2: Great to have you with us. 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Good morning.
7: Foggy conditions this morning will gradually give way to sunny skies with seasonably warm temperatures. I'm meteorologist Joe Varis, and I'll have details in my forecast.
2: Still foggy and still 55 degrees in Ithaca. Owego now at 60 and Cortland at 52. I'm Joe Salzone with Matt Aceto. Now the news. The construction of new housing being supported by the state. Over $38 million being distributed through the County Infrastructure Grant Program to fund 49 projects. $1 million going to the town of Dryden to overhaul the 132-unit Hanshaw Village. There's also $1 million

0: added to the village of Homer to support construction of a 36-unit housing project. Meanwhile, the town of Owego is receiving $500,000 to expand public sewer lines. A top Tompkins County employee getting more added to his plate during a busy budget season. Legislator Deborah Dawson speaking.
1: It's been determined that our county administrator, Corsa Kumfi, has the background and experience to stand in as interim finance director until we can hire a replacement for Daryl.
0: Akumfi's appointment was unanimous. He'll be taking over for Daryl Tuttle, who stepped down recently after a little more than 13 months in that role. Charges filed against a Freeville man after a months-long investigation. In January, 54-year-old David Welch was driving on State Route 79 in Richford when he was involved in a head-on collision that killed a Binghamton man who was driving the other vehicle. After a grand jury indictment, Welch was arrested last week on 4 felony charges and 2 misdemeanors. WHCU News Time 7:34, a Trumansburg man facing drug charges. Police used a search warrant early Wednesday morning on King Street at the home of Keenan Vick Sr. Authorities say they found suspected cocaine, meth, mushrooms, digital scales, and packaging material. Local charges are pending against the 47-year-old, who was turned over to the Drug Enforcement Administration on an outstanding warrant. There are charges pending in Ithaca after an arrest. IPD says Cullen Watson was picked up Wednesday afternoon at the downtown skate park after a brief chase. An officer was injured in the process, but should make a full recovery. Watson was charged with resisting arrest before being turned over to the Tompkins County Sheriff's Office. More news. There will be limited access to a popular spot at Cornell.
2: Crews are scheduled to begin the BB Lake Hydro Intake Project Monday, and pedestrians are asked to avoid work zones. The BB Lake Trail, footbridge, and boat storage are closed, as well as the area behind the Tang Welcome Center. Officials say the restrictions run through September 4th. Matthew Adams, WHCU News.
0: Tompkins County getting closer to adopting an animal abuse registry. Legislator Christy Bianconi says the ban would only be temporary.
3: It's not just a registry saying, okay, this person has been convicted of this crime. Written into the law itself, baked into it, is that stipulation that it's a 5-year period. It's not a lifetime ban. But for the next 5 years, you cannot own or possess an animal.
0: Before legislators can vote to create the registry, there's first a public hearing, and that's been scheduled for September 1st. WHCU News Time, 7:36. Harford naming a new town clerk. Here's WHCU's Matt Aceto.
4: Current clerk Jennifer Fox will resign September 1st. Taking her spot will be Daitania Dapp Detrick, who's currently the deputy town clerk. Detrick will serve through 2027. Matt Aceto, WHCU News.
0: There's a planned power outage coming up in Tioga County. In the town of Barton, all municipal offices will be closed Monday to accommodate utility work. Anyone with questions can call 607-565-2261, extension 5. And in Broome County, a cultural celebration happens tomorrow. The Binghamton Caribbean Carnival will take place at Recreation Park. The festival will feature live music and authentic foods. That will run tomorrow from 4 to 8 o'clock. Coming up next on 607 This Morning, we'll be joined live by the mayor of Cortland, Scott Steve.
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6: Today, early fog, followed by mostly sunny skies. The 5-degree guarantee, 79. Tonight, mostly clear, low 54. Saturday, a mix of sun and clouds. Chance for thunderstorms, high 79. And on Sunday, a few more thunderstorms possible, high 77. For a complete first 20 forecast, tune to WENY News. I'm Chief Meteorologist Joe Veras.
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0: We are still under a dense fog advisory for a couple more hours. It is 60 degrees in Owego, 52 in Cortland, and 55 in Ithaca. 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

0: Good morning, 7:41 on 6:07 this morning. It's a busy time of year for the city of Cortland because, of course, it is budget season, but there are other things being addressed by the Common Council. Mayor Scott Steve joins us now. Mayor, good morning.
1: Morning, Joe. How are you doing today?
0: Doing fine. One of the big things that's being discussed in the Common Council is new parking regulations, essentially revising parking regulations, which would mean paid parking in some spots. Let's start first with what streets would be affected if this gets the green light.
1: So as none of the streets downtown, you know, I know that's a big concern, and you know, we're actually tabled it so we could do a little more education so people understand more what it's about publicly and really get some more public input. And the chief of police and myself are going to go up to the college to talk about them. They feel like it's targeted, but you know, we're doing is the laws are inadequate, you know, so there's talking about railroad tracks that haven't been there, and I don't know, we can't even get the years of how long it's not been there. So, you know, it's cleaning up those in one side streets or no parking on streets, and just trying to really kind of complete the circle of the parking issues that we have in our community and the complaints.

0: areas where, you know, let's say there's a multi-unit student housing place on Prospect, and they've all pull out. You know, they're single stacked in the driveway, and the person at the end's got to get out. They all pull out, park on the street all day, and they block in front of everybody's houses, and somebody wants to have a friend come over and go out to lunch or go shopping. They can't because they're parked there, or they have contractors that need to come to work and they can't work on their house. You know, there's just so there's been a lot of those kind of complaints. So we try to generate a 2-hour parking process up there, and and in some of the areas on the side streets that are in or around that area, and just kind of enhance the parking, because you know the number one thing that the SGA tells me at the college, the student government organization into college, the biggest complaint is parking, you know, at the college and in town here. So we're trying to address that. We put a committee together. They researched it. They came up with some thoughts and ideas and pushed those ideas through, and those are in that. So we paused that right now to go back and educate. I'm going to sit in front of the students and make sure they understand. They weren't here. People feel like it was targeting them. It's not really targeting them. Certainly, that's where the biggest issues are. Parking is certainly going to be up near the campus housing, student housing, and up on the campus. So we'll pause it to get some education and take a look at it and give that input back to council so they can make a better educated decision.
1: Is there an estimate on how much revenue would be generated by proceeding with this for the city?
0: Yeah, honestly, I don't recall off the top of my head, but I really don't recall off the top of my head, Joe, right now. But
1: it's not uncommon. I drive around the area quite a bit, and I think Cortland is one of the few places I've seen where there's free parking everywhere you look. So this would kind of match the trend regionally.
0: Yeah, I think a lot of the other cities and municipalities that have colleges in them, you know, certainly Ithaca, you know, they do have paid parking around, and it's very common, even on the downtown areas. I mean, there's, you know, I've read a book, there's no such thing as free parking, but I think it does. There is issues, you know, there are, you know, students that live, you know, real close to 2 blocks away, but they want to drive up because they can park on the street near the college and get right next to campus, and I think they're, you know, and then there's commuters that don't have a place to park. So I think it fixes a lot of those problems. I think there's some good ideas to it. But I think it's one of those things, you've got to give it a go, and it can always be changed and worked on differently if it is a problem. But it's good to hear other people's input, some ideas from the students, and see what their concerns are. And, you know, I'm sure nobody likes to have to pay for something, but it's to try to encourage them to walk. We have a walkable city. There's no reason they can't walk. There's no reason they can't organize that. And, you know, pulling cars out of driveways and blocking parking spots and keeping commuters from going, being able to be able to do that, I think that's difficult. And I think it benefits the college and benefits a lot of the students as well. But that's kind of but it's good to hear what their other inputs and thoughts are.
1: Cortland Mayor Scott Steve with us here this morning. Once you have a chance to talk to students at SUNY Cortland about this proposal, what's the timeline to take it back to the Common Council for a vote?
0: So we wanted to give it some time. We need to coordinate. The students are coming back. Some are back. Athletes are back now. It's great to have them back. And it's good to have the rest of them coming in next week and the week after for the full load of them. So, you know, we're trying to get early September meeting with the students so I can make that happen. So at the end of September, we would bring it back to the council with hopefully some good ideas, maybe big changes, maybe little changes, and, you know, different thoughts. Because the answers are always in the, you know, the people that live here. So it's going to be, it'll be good to go back through it and do its due diligence.
1: And when are you looking, if the Common Council does adopt it, when are you looking to begin it? January?
0: No, immediately. Some of the ideas were that the reason why we're trying to do it over the summer so that the new students coming in, it would just be nothing they have to adapt to, that it would be automatic, it would be a new start. And certainly there's going to be a big period of time, probably from now till January, that, you know, just like the back-end parking, where we just let things go and just set the warnings and just kind of warn everybody so they get the feel of the new, what it's going to be, and work out the bugs, and then it would continue from there.
1: Let's talk about something we have not discussed in a while, and that's the Parker School. It was used again this past school year as part of an agreement between the city and the Cortland School District. And it seems like there's a pretty strong possibility that it'll have a more permanent use sooner than later.
0: Well, it's still up in the air. There's still a lot of research in there, a lot of studies, and a lot of discussions. And certainly there's several options in the pipeline right now that are very positive for the community. I know one, the chamber has established a separate foundation, and they're really researching it. They did get a grant money last night for $75,000 towards doing work, putting somebody on staff to try to work at getting funding and working it out and seeing how that design would, what that would look. Certainly there's other ideas, and it has to all go through council to, get its wet blessing. It has to go through planning and zoning as well to get rid of the property. But so it's got a long ways to go before anything happens where we get rid of Parker, but the school was hoping to use it for another year, but their budget constraints, we're all in tough times budget-wise, and one of their big budget things was, they're going to cut back on some projects, so they didn't need the school to house their students again for that. But it was great to have them there for that time, and we made a lot of good improvements, and we're going to still use it for a lot of events and community events. There's classrooms we're going to block off at the gym as well.
1: There have been so many ideas discussed about how to utilize that building, especially in the last couple of years. What would you say is the best option for that building?
0: Yeah, from where I sit, I think community, the non-for-profits, and to be able to support the non-for-profits. We have a beautiful established building. Unfortunately, it takes a big engine to drive it, you're over $100,000 a year just to idle it, and then as soon as you start getting somebody in there and turning up the heat. And, it needs upgrading and air conditioning probably if you're going to use it year-round as heavy as, would be used. So there's upgrades that have to be done. But it's a great base, established base school. We worked together to get the building really back up to par. It really looks great in there. But community use is great. I mean, having a community kitchen, having community classrooms, working with BOCES, working with CAPCO, working with, the Murray Center and some of the great organizations that we have, outside. And outside of government, what would be a great, great use. And certainly, I think that would be the best use for the public.
1: And with the proposal on the table now, that's very strongly being looked at, still quite a long way before there's a decision made.
0: Yes, for sure. And, the sustainability needs to be there. I mean, everything can sound great, but, daycare is a need. Obviously, we've had issues locally in daycare, and there's some voids that have to be filled. And but it's a difficult proposition. We met with the Department of Labor chair, commissioner, and tried to come up with ways to be creative, to do early incentives to get them to work in daycare because, there's not a lot of money in it. It's a 2-to-1 ratio for infants. You have to, you got two infants for one teacher, and then I think the maximum classroom we can have is like 8. So it's tough. It's expensive. It's tough. It's difficult. We want people young families to be here, so we need to create answers to this. So I'm excited that this is one avenue that the chamber can do to help work towards that solution. And again, there was three other ones for daycare, Lime Hollow Nature Center, this new hub that's coming up in Homer, and another one through the YMCA where they were looking at doing classrooms, going to the schools and doing after-school classrooms there. And that's a huge need, too, for working people to cover that time from 3 o'clock till they're done work hours. But so, I think there's a lot of work and a lot of effort by many different organizations towards getting that to happen. And, we're all trying to work together to take that positive energy towards making that happen and create a long-term sustainable, then that's the key word. Like I said, it takes a big engine to drive that. You have to be able to fuel that, and it has to be sustainable. You can't just fuel it on grants because that's their one time, and that's not going to work. So coming up with that solution is difficult and troublesome, but this is putting some money towards, a good effort to try to get that to happen.
1: Cortland Mayor Scott Steve, thanks for your time.
0: You bet. Good talking to you. Thank you.
1: You're welcome. It's 7:53 now on 6:07 this morning.
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6: When I was a kid growing up on the farm long, long ago, I never gave a thought to the potential risks involved in some of the work I was doing. 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This reminder is brought to you by Farm to Fork, through the generous support of listeners like you across the country. 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Water systems in rural communities have the same sorts of challenges that big municipal systems have, but not necessarily the same resources to address them. Zia Lyle is a postdoc researcher at the University of North Carolina at Chapel Hill who studies how drinking water systems are impacted by climate change.
8: One issue that more rural, smaller systems face is just having less resources, less personnel, less kind of ability to respond to changes and make kind of the needed investments in the system to become more resilient.
6: As a result, says Lyle, smaller rural systems see the climate change impact as a bigger deal than metro water systems.
8: Because these systems tend to be a little more strained in terms of personnel and resources, there needs to be more information about the risks and how those risks might be changing to the system. And then rural communities also really need clearer access and less hurdles into accessing funding. Again, limited kind of ability for staff to put together technical information resources that are required for some of the federal loan and grant programs make it harder for those rural, smaller communities to access those programs.
6: Lyle says smaller systems are more susceptible to damage from large-scale natural hazards like floods and high winds or tornadoes. That's Farm to Fork. I'm Daryl Anderson.
9: Whoa! Is that a real mastodon?
10: Sure is. And just wait until you see the giant whale skeleton, Stegi the Stegosaurus, and fossils from millions of years ago.
9: Whoa!
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14: The hit coming-of-age series Sterling Point is officially coming back for a second season. The Prime Video series follows New York City teen Annie Jacobson, whose life changes overnight when she inherits an island in Canada from her grandfather.
15: The president is willing to grant you a full pardon for your crimes and ready to give you your life back.
14: Also from Prime Video, we have our first look at The Terminalist's second season. The new season follows James Reese on a quest for redemption while on a new international assignment. This Chris Pratt-led series returns to the streamer on October 21st.
16: As you can see, we have some new faces with us this morning. Good morning.
14: The Pitt has added 7 new cast members to the third season. The new actors include Stephen Chang, Hannah Ware, and Barry Clifton. The third season of HBO's hit medical drama is currently in production.
17: Oh, I bet you think you're John Wayne.
14: And happy birthday to country singer Kacey Musgraves. who is 38 today.

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7: Today, mostly sunny, the 5-degree guarantee 79. Tonight, mostly clear with patchy fog, low 54. Saturday, partly sunny with a few showers and thunderstorms, high 79. And on Sunday, scattered thunderstorms, high 77. For your complete First 20 forecast, tune to WENY News. I'm Chief Meteorologist Joe Veras.
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8: From ABC News, I'm Sherry Preston. The latest part of the country dealing with weather chaos, the Northeast, as a series of storms swept through the region, bringing damaging winds and heavy rain along the I-95 corridor. One person suffered minor injuries. ABC's Morgan Norwood.
9: Powerful, fast-moving storms slamming the Northeast. From D.C. to Philly to New York. On Long Island, a waterspout coming ashore.
10: It's a tornado.
9: Hitting two beach clubs, damaging or destroying dozens of cabanas. Massive planks of wood piercing structures and littering the beach. Firefighters digging through the torn apart structures, making sure no one was trapped.
8: The National Weather Service working to verify several tornadoes that sprung up overnight. An arrest in New York, a 35-year-old woman now in custody, accused of plotting with ISIS to blow up the Capitol building in Albany.
11: Authorities charging Jessica Bowie with providing material support to ISIS and claiming that she asked a confidential informant how to make a bomb that she planned to detonate while state lawmakers were in session. The FBI sent confidential informants posing as Islamic radicals to communicate with Bowie, who was 35 after she allegedly posted concerning comments online and allegedly swore her allegiance to the leader of ISIS.
8: ABC Chief Law and Justice Correspondent Pierre Thomas. In Philadelphia, police have a suspect in the case of a man chasing after women near City Hall while wearing a scary clown mask. However, that person is not in custody. After a record 9 months at sea, the USS Abraham Lincoln now headed home.
12: They were only supposed to be out on that aircraft carrier for about 6 to 7 months, but that mission was extended the longer this war with Iran has continued to drag on. And of course, all of it comes amid new reporting about the worsening conditions on board that aircraft carrier.
8: ABC's Rachel Scott. President Trump travels to South Carolina today to stump for Lindsey Graham's sister as she tries to win the GOP primary for her brother's Senate seat. You're listening to ABC News.
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8: These days, Americans are making fewer trips to the liquor store.
0: Not since Gallup began asking whether we drank have so many of us said no. 54% of U.S. adults say they do consume alcohol, mirroring last year's figure, which was the lowest since 1939. Despite the finding that an occasional glass of red wine, for example, might actually be good for you, 51% of respondents to the Gallup survey believe that even moderate drinking is unhealthy. Jim Ryan, ABC News.
8: The United States has now deported nearly 2,300 Mexicans to Guatemala and sent dozens more to Honduras. Until the Trump administration, most Mexicans deported from the U.S. were sent back to Mexico. The first flights taking Haitians who no longer qualify for temporary protected status in the U.S., also back in Haiti, they have now landed. A hearing on a new trial granted for a Texas teen convicted of murder.
10: The Texas teenager Carmelo Anthony appeared in court Thursday, this time before a new judge as he pushes for a new trial. A jury rejected his claims of self-defense in June and sentenced him to 35 years in prison for killing Austin Metcalf during a confrontation at a high school track meet. Wednesday, the former judge was removed from the case after Anthony's legal team argued he'd enforced overly strict courtroom rules and gave an interview after the trial was over. Dave Packer, ABC News.
8: Prosecutors called the deadly stabbing plain and simple murder. Defense argued Anthony acted in self-defense when he stabbed Metcalf last year. Sherry Preston, ABC News.
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14: Good morning, Friday, August the 21st at 8:05. Still pretty foggy.
7: Foggy conditions this morning will gradually give way to sunny skies with seasonably warm temperatures. I'm meteorologist Joe Varis, and I'll have details in my forecast.
14: It's 56 degrees in Ithaca, 52 in Cortland, 60 in Owego. There is still a dense fog advisory in effect until 10 o'clock this morning. I'm Joe Salzone along with Matt Aceto. Now the news. There's now even more work for Tompkins County Administrator Corsa Akumfi. On Tuesday, a resolution was proposed to appoint Akumfi as the interim director of finance. Legislator Deborah Dawson speaking.
15: It's been determined that our county administrator, Corsa Akumfi, has the background and experience to stand in as interim finance director until we can hire a replacement for Daryl.
14: Daryl Tuttle stepped down after just over 13 months. Akumfi was appointed unanimously. The state of New York is supporting the construction of new housing. Over $38 million being distributed statewide through the County Infrastructure Grant Program to fund 49 projects. Among them, $1 million for the town of Dryden to overhaul the 132-unit Hanshaw Village, $1 million going to the village of Homer in support of construction of a 36-unit housing project, and the town of Owego receiving $500,000 for the expansion of public sewer lines. In crime, charges are pending after an arrest in Ithaca. It happened Wednesday when IPD says Cullen Watson was taken into custody at the downtown skate park after a brief chase. An officer was injured in the process but should make a full recovery. Watson was charged with resisting arrest before he was given to the Tompkins County Sheriff's Office. A Freeville man facing charges after a months-long investigation. 54-year-old David Welch was driving on State Route 79 in Richford back in January when he was involved in a deadly head-on collision. A Binghamton man driving the other vehicle was pronounced dead at the scene. Welch was arrested last Wednesday after a grand jury indictment. He's charged with 4 felonies, among them aggravated vehicular homicide. WHCU News Time, 8:08. A Trumansburg man facing drug charges. Police used a search warrant early Wednesday morning on King Street at the home of Keenan Vick Sr. Authorities say they found suspected cocaine, meth, mushrooms, digital scales, and packaging material. Local charges are pending against the 47-year-old, who was turned over to the Drug Enforcement Administration on an outstanding warrant. Other news, Tompkins County legislator Christy Bianconi leading an effort to create an animal abuse registry, which would focus on specific crimes.
16: Folks who are convicted, they actually have to be convicted of animal cruelty, abuse or neglect, and their name would go on to a registry that would be managed by our wonderful sheriff, Derek Osborne.
14: Deputies would also be reaching out.
16: But then the sheriff's department would be notifying local entities that adopt or sell animals, informing them that we have a registrant on the list.
14: A public hearing has been scheduled for September 1st. A new public servant in the town of Lansing, Shelley Knickerbocker, was recently named Senior Code Enforcement Officer, replacing Scott Russell, who retired from a similar role back in July. Well, Tompkins County Whole Health addressing a widespread myth about the measles vaccine. Medical Director, Dr. William Claypack.
17: We hear a lot of garbage, I have to use that word, I'm sorry, about autism and measles vaccine. It is garbage. Measles vaccine is safe. It does not cause autism. A one dose is about 93% effective at preventing measles, and the two-dose series that you get is even better.
14: Claypack adds the county's vaccination rate for the measles has declined in recent years. WHCN News Time, 8:10. The potential exposure of rabies after a dog bite trying to be ruled out by health officials in Tompkins County. It happened around 9:30 Sunday morning on Landon Road in the Caroline Slaterville area. The victim was bitten while out on a walk and trying to protect their own pet from the biting dog, which is described as small and black. If you have information, call the Environmental Health Office, 607-274-6688. There are chances to weigh in and share thoughts on public transportation in Tompkins County. Here's WHCU's Matthew Adams.
18: TCAT is holding public outreach sessions this month to discuss the bus network's services and address concerns. Officials will be at the Ithaca Airport from 1 to 3 tomorrow. Next Saturday, the group will be joined by representatives from the recently launched E-Ride Ithaca pilot program. That meeting will happen from 2 to 4 at the Tompkins County Public Library. Matthew Adams, WHCU News.
14: And crews staying busy in Cayuga Heights, the Department of Public Works repairing roads and sidewalks. Crews are also fixing up manholes and storm drains. Paving is planned for mid-September.
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7: Today, early fog, followed by mostly sunny skies. The 5-degree guarantee is 79. Tonight, mostly clear, low 54. Saturday, a mix of sun and clouds, chance for thunderstorms, high 79. And on Sunday, a few more thunderstorms possible, high 77. For a complete first 20 forecast, tune to WENY News. I'm Chief Meteorologist Joe Barris.
6: News Talk, WHCU.
14: The fog continues. It's 57 degrees in Ithaca at 8:12. Coming up, 8:40. Rescheduled from yesterday, we'll spend some time with Ithaca Mayor Robert Cantelmo here on the program. Right now, it's time for the Finger Lakes Agriculture Report. Here's Judy Wright.
19: Morning. This is the Finger Lakes Agriculture Report. I'm Judy Wright with Cornell Cooperative Extension, your local connection to Cornell University. Lyme disease, along with several other tick-borne diseases, has been increasing in New York, a result of an increase in tick numbers and humans coming in contact with them. Fortunately, not all ticks are a health threat to humans. There are an estimated 1,000 named tick species worldwide, with about 100 in the United States, of which about 20 are a major public health concern or of veterinary importance. The American dog tick, the Lone Star tick, and the black-legged tick, referred to as the deer tick, which carries Lyme disease, are found throughout New York. Yet other tick species, such as the Asian longhorn tick, are now being identified.

0: Ticks are classified as ectoparasites, which are parasites that live on the outside of the host. They do not jump, fly, or drop from trees, but instead hold on to vegetation with their back legs and wait with their front legs stretched out for a host to come by. Most ticks are found on the ground or on plants up to 18 inches off the ground. Once on the host, they then crawl upward, seeking an ideal place to attach and start feeding. The Asian longhorn tick, an invasive exotic tick, was first found on sheep in New Jersey in 2017. According to New York State Integrated Pest Management's website, Asian longhorn ticks are native to East Asia and are considered an invasive in the United States. They are now found in many areas in the eastern United States and are spreading to new parts of New York State. These ticks have the potential to impact the cattle industry. This tick's preferred habitat are tall grasses and woods and have 25 known hosts in the U.S., including birds and humans, but prefer cattle. Should a significant number of ticks attach to one host, the animal can become weakened and even die over time. Livestock owners can learn more about the Asian longhorn tick and how to protect their livestock on the New York State IPM website or by consulting with their CCE livestock specialists. For more information about Lyme disease and other tick-borne diseases, New York State IPM has an outreach and education program titled Don't Get Tick New York, which is easily found by using your favorite search engine. Having a better understanding of ticks and their habitat will allow us to continue to enjoy the outdoors and to protect our pets and livestock. This has been the Finger Lakes Agriculture Report. I'm Judy Wright with Cornell Cooperative Extension, and on behalf of this radio station and the Cornell Cooperative Extension System, I hope you've learned a little bit more about agriculture in the Finger Lakes.
1: Thank you, Judy. 57 degrees in Ithaca, 60 right now in Owego, 54 in Cortland. It's 8:15. Coming up next on 6:07 this morning, a project at Beebe Lake.
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3: A Better Life with Dr. Sanjay Gupta.
4: What's one of the most important parts of a kid's school day? Could it be recess? Well, for the first time in 13 years, the American Academy of Pediatrics has updated its guidance on recess. Unstructured playtime isn't a frill. It's essential for kids' health, even their grades. The science makes sense here. Young brains need breaks between bouts of learning to actually lock in what they've absorbed. Recess also gets kids moving, which matters when about 1 in 5 American children has obesity. It also gives them a chance to build friendships and build confidence. Here's what surprised me. The authors of this updated policy statement said recess should never be taken away as a punishment because the kids who lose it are often the ones who need it the most. Older kids need it as well for their bodies and their brains. I'm Dr. Sanjay Gupta, helping you live a better life.
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1: Good morning. It's 8:19 on 6:07 this morning. I'm Joe Salzone along with Matt Aceto. A double dose of sports coming up before the end of this half hour. Access is going to be limited at a popular Cornell spot.
11: Crews are scheduled to begin the BB Lake Hydro intake project Monday, and pedestrians are asked to avoid work zones. The BB Lake Trail, footbridge, and boat storage are closed, as well as the area behind the Tang Welcome Center. Officials say the restrictions run through September 4th. Matthew Adams, WHCU News.
1: A celebration in Homer is going to have an impact on traffic. The village's annual Magic on Main Festival will take place tonight from 6 to 9. North and South Main will be closed between Clinton and Cayuga Streets from 4 to 10. Parking is going to be available at the elementary school, side streets, and also at Town Hall. The village of Marathon has scheduled paving work. On Tuesday and Wednesday, only local traffic will be allowed on Tannery Street and Katy Lane. Also on those 2 days, you won't be able to park on the street. WHCU News Time, 8:20. A seat still open on Ithaca's Common Council through the end of next year. Mayor Robert Cantomo says the search is on to replace out-of-person Patrick Heal, who's already stepped down.
12: We are still accepting applications. If you live in the 4th Ward, College Town, and you want to serve on the Ithaca Common Council for a year, please apply so that we can interview you and appoint you.
1: The application's being accepted until September 11. Harford naming a new town clerk.
13: Current clerk Jennifer Fox will resign September 1st. Taking her spot will be Daitania Dapp Detrick, who's currently the deputy town clerk. Detrick will serve through 2027. Matt Aceto, WHCU News.
1: Police in Waverly trying to track down the owner of an abandoned dog. Authorities say the pup was found tied to a pavilion at Waverly Glen Park. He was given food and water and then turned over to animal control. We have a picture at 607newsnow.com. Anyone with information should contact the Waverly Police Department, which says charges could be pending. And in Groton, it's old home days. Tompkins County Legislator Lee Shurtleff says the event continues today and tomorrow.
14: It's a time when we celebrate the heritage of the community and a number of activities throughout. We invite anybody to come out and participate, and it's capped off with a grand parade, one of the largest in the region.
1: The parade will begin promptly tomorrow evening at 6. WHCU News Time, 8:22. On the way, Ithaca Mayor Robert Cantelmo joins us.
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15: Today, mostly sunny, the 5-degree guarantee 79. Tonight, mostly clear with patchy fog, low 54. Saturday, partly sunny with a few showers and thunderstorms, high 79. And on Sunday, scattered thunderstorms, high 77. For your complete first 20 forecast, tune to WENY News. I'm Chief Meteorologist Joe Veras.
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13: Some Friday night football as the Jets visit Pittsburgh tonight. Kickoff at 7. Preseason continues this weekend for the Bills. They visit Cleveland tomorrow at 1 o'clock. Hear the game on our sister station, I-100. The Giants are in Miami tomorrow. Kickoff at 4. That game will be heard on 96.3 The Buzzer. In baseball, the Yankees start a new series tonight against the Blue Jays. First pitch, 7:05 in the Bronx. On the mound for New York will be Cam Schlittler. The Mets visit the White Sox tonight. Game starts at 7:40. Here's Mets owner Steve Cohen talking about the team's recent hot streak.
19: I think it's creating a little excitement, and hopefully it'll carry through to the end of the year and give us good feelings into next year.
13: Audio there from SNY. In the minor leagues, the Syracuse Mets host Worcester this evening. First pitch, 6:35. There's baseball in Binghamton tonight. The Rumble Ponies face Altoona at 7. After the game, there'll be fireworks. And women's soccer season is officially underway at Cornell. The Big Red beat St. Bonaventure 3-2 Thursday. Cornell is back on the field Sunday against Boston College. Game starts at 1 o'clock in Ithaca. And that's sports on WHCU. I'm Matt Aceto.
20: I'm Nick DeLuca, opening up week two of the NFL preseason in Houston. First career pro start for Fernando Mendoza. Made a rookie mistake.
21: Offset eye formation. Hayward the fullback, Washington the tailback. Mendoza play fake, and he throws one over the middle. It's picked off. Here we go. Across the 40, the 50. It's Woodass. The 40 of the Raiders. The 30. Mendoza trying to chase him down at the 15, 10, 5. Rock and roll. Does he get in? Yes! Touchdown!
20: Sports Radio 610 on the call. Mendoza playing the first half, went 8 of 15 for 86 yards in that pick six. Struggling to get much of anything going with the Raiders offense. Vegas head coach Clint Kubiak on Mendoza's performance.
22: I think there's plenty to clean up, plenty to get better at, plenty that we can do better for him as coaches, plenty that he can learn from. But what great heart that we showed in the second half. The whole team, offense, defense, really proud of our guys.
20: Raiders scoring inside the final 10 seconds to win it 22-20 in Houston. C.J. Stroud's only drive of the night went 4 of 6 for 27 yards, resulted in a touchdown. NBA, James Harden back with the Cavaliers, agreeing to a new 3-year, $97 million contract with a player option for 2028-29 and a trade kicker. Just two players in NBA history have reached $500 million in career earnings, LeBron James and Kevin Durant. Harden, sitting at $414 million, would join the club after completing the deal. In baseball, Yankees over the Orioles 6-1, completing the sweep. Spencer Jones with a solo homer, had a three-hit game. Gerrit Cole, 6 innings, 1 earned, his 9th straight start, allowing 3 or fewer runs. Yankees improve to 8-2 against the O's this season.
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3: I'm Nicole Murray with Your Money Now. Some American companies are losing influence in China as geopolitics, domestic competition, and a lack of cultural relevance reshape what was once a lucrative market for the U.S. CNBC reports that companies such as Nike, Starbucks, and General Motors have seen their China businesses shrink over the past few years. California Attorney General Rob Bonta said he believes a lawsuit he filed with other states seeking to block the Paramount Skydance merger with Warner Brothers Discovery is a black and white antitrust case. According to CNBC, Bonta said the state's main argument is that they're concerned about the film and pay TV industries under the proposed combination. Russian and Ukrainian strikes on infrastructure in the Black Sea region are continuing to pressure wheat prices. CNBC analysts warn farmers may not be able to plant their usual levels of crops this winter as they face profitability and financing pressures, jeopardizing next year's supply. Futures are up this morning. That's Your Money Now.
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2: We are still in the grip of a widespread fog in the southern tier this Friday morning. Details ahead. We'll talk live with meteorologist Catherine Schwamm in the next half hour about what we can expect this weekend. It's 6:07 this morning on News Talk WHCU.
3: ABC News, I'm Sherry Preston. After 9 long months at sea, the USS Abraham Lincoln is now heading home. The deployment was only supposed to be between 6 and 7 months, but that mission was extended as the war with Iran went on. Severe weather in the Northeast with reports of waterspouts and possible tornadoes on Long Island, New York. Another law enforcement officer fired after checking up on someone using an automated license plate reader.
4: This is Jim Ryan. That misuse of flock camera data might have gone unnoticed, except that a watchdog group opposed to the technology picked it up. After firing Deputy Rome, Jefferson Parish Sheriff Joe LoPinto has gone to flock to ask,
5: what can we put into their program to make it better for us to be able to see this in the future?
4: He acknowledges that incidents like this one shake public confidence in the technology.
3: A 35-year-old woman under arrest plotting to attack the New York State Capitol building in Albany. FBI agents say she had pledged allegiance to ISIS. This is ABC News.
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2: Above the fog, it's cloudy. Good morning, Friday, August 21st, WHCU News Time, 8:32.
7: Foggy conditions this morning will gradually give way to sunny skies with seasonably warm temperatures. I'm meteorologist Joe Varis, and I'll have details in my forecast.
2: But first, more fog. 61 degrees in Owego, 54 Cortland, and 57 degrees in Ithaca. I'm Joe Salzon, along with Matt Aceto and Matthew Adams. Now the news, support coming from New York for the construction of new housing. Governor Kathy Hochul announced yesterday more than $38 million will be distributed through the County Infrastructure Grant Program for 49 projects. $1 million going to the town of Dryden to overhaul the 132-unit Hanshaw Village. In the village of Homer, $1 million will go in support of construction of a 36-unit housing project, $500,000 to the town of Owego for the expansion of public sewer lines. In crime, a Freeville man looking at charges after a months-long investigation. In January, 54-year-old David Welch was driving on Route 79 in Richford

0: when he was involved in a deadly head-on collision which killed the other driver, a man from Binghamton. After a grand jury indictment, Welch was arrested last week on 4 felony and 2 misdemeanor charges. They include aggravated vehicular homicide and driving while impaired by drugs. Pending charges after an arrest in Ithaca. The Ithaca Police Department says Cullen Watson was picked up Wednesday afternoon at the downtown skate park following a brief chase. An officer was injured in the process but should make a full recovery. Watson was charged with resisting arrest. He's since been turned over to the Tompkins County Sheriff's Office. WHCU News Time, 8:34. An Owego woman is facing some felony charges in Candor. Last Thursday, police arrested Autumn Zupancic on charges of burglary and grand larceny. The 30-year-old accused of entering a home and stealing over $1,000 in property. She's being held on $5,000 cash bail in the Tioga County Jail. Tompkins County getting closer to adopting an animal abuse registry. Legislator Christy Bianconi tells us it would not be a forever ban.
1: It's not just a registry saying, okay, this person has been convicted of this crime. Written into the law itself, baked into it, is that stipulation that it's a 5-year period. It's not a lifetime ban, but for the next 5 years, you cannot own or possess an animal.
0: Before legislators can vote on creating the registry, there is a public hearing coming up on the 1st of September. A busy budget season getting even busier for a top Tompkins County leader. Legislator Deborah Dawson introduced a resolution Tuesday to appoint County Administrator Corsa Akumfi as Interim Director of Finance.
2: It's been determined that our County Administrator, Corsa Akumfi, has the background and experience to stand in as interim finance director until we can hire a replacement for Daryl.
0: Daryl Tuttle resigned recently after a little more than 13 months in that role. Akumfi's appointment was approved unanimously. WHCU News Time, 8:36. Tompkins County health officials trying to rule out rabies exposure and a dog bite. It happened on Landon Road in the Caroline-Slaterville area around 9:30 Sunday morning. The victim was bitten on a walk while trying to protect their own pet from the biting dog, described as small and black. Anyone with information asked to call the Environmental Health Office, 607-274-6688. A widespread myth about the measles vaccine being addressed by Tompkins County Whole Health. Here's Medical Director Dr. William Claypack.
3: We hear a lot of garbage, I have to use that word, I'm sorry, about autism and measles vaccine. That is garbage. Measles vaccine is safe. It does not cause autism. A one dose is about 93% effective at preventing measles, and the two-dose series that you get is even better.
0: Adding the county's vaccination rate for measles has been steadily dropping over the last decade. There will be limited access at a popular spot at Cornell. More from WHCU's Matthew Adams.
4: Crews are scheduled to begin the BB Lake Hydro Intake Project Monday, and pedestrians are asked to avoid work zones. The BB Lake Trail, footbridge, and boat storage are closed, as well as the area behind the Tang Welcome Center. Officials say the restrictions run through September 4th. Matthew Adams, WHCU News.
0: A celebration in Homer will impact traffic. The village's annual Magic on Main Festival takes place from 6 to 9 tonight. North and South Main will be closed between Clinton and Cayuga Street from 4 to 10. And in Broome County tomorrow, a cultural celebration, says WHCU's Matt Aceto.
5: The Binghamton Caribbean Carnival will take place at Recreation Park. The festival will feature live music and authentic foods. It runs from 4 to 8 tomorrow night. Matt Aceto, WHCU News.
0: It's 57 degrees and foggy in Ithaca at 8:38. Ithaca Mayor Robert Cantelmo joins us live coming up next on 607 This Morning.
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0: Good morning. Coming up to 8:42 on 6:07 this morning. In the city of Ithaca, the Common Council is exploring a planned use development, or PUD, on Chestnut Street. It was the subject of a lot of opinions at this week's Common Council meeting. Mayor Robert Cantelmo joins us now. Mayor, good morning.
1: Good morning, Joe. Thanks for having me.
0: The government loves acronyms, PUD, Planned Use Development. Why is this sparking a lot of interest, both on the positive and on the negative?
1: Well, I think probably the largest driver of that may be the fact that historically PUDs have been limited really only to the downtown. What we were able to do at council this year was expand the PUD overlay district, basically the eligibility for where we could have a PUD, to citywide. And there's a developer who's brought forward a project that will build a couple of new apartment buildings on some private land kind of just to the east of LACS. And there's, you know, of course, there's a couple questions that remain to be answered. They have not done their site plan review yet. They have not done their environmental impact statement yet. There have not been a complete engineering study. And really what the vote for this week was to just say, you know, is council conceptually on board with a project that would allow for greater density than the current zoning allows? Now, Joe, as you know, the city is in the process of doing a comprehensive rewrite of the zoning. So council was, you know, roundly supportive of this. There were some concerns, as I mentioned. But now that they've cleared this basic hurdle, they can go to the technical experts over at the planning board, over with the planning staff, and we can get some data around those questions and concerns that the community does still have. And there'll be also plenty of opportunities for public engagement. They committed to doing two public engagement sessions so that the community, you know, can hear a little bit more about the plan as it comes together, and also voice their concerns.
0: In other words, it sounds like this is just a different approach to creating new housing that differs from the norm.
1: That's right. Yeah, a PUD, one of the exceptions is that it requires, or one of the justifications for the exception, I should say, is that it requires there to be some tangible community benefit, right? And what the project is bringing forward is, as you know, housing, of course, in a pretty tight housing market here. It's also going to be making some pedestrian improvements right at the southwest portion of the parcel, which is going to be really near where the stairs up to LACS are, make it a safer crossing area. There's some talk about possibly addressing or widening some sidewalk. And there's also some talk of infrastructure upgrades, specifically around municipal water that would benefit not just the project, but the whole part of the neighborhood. And then we've also had some conversations most recently at council this week about integrating transit better into the site, you know, talking with either CarShare or TCAT about what options exist there. And of course, doing everything we can to encourage the developer to preserve the maximal number of trees on the site, because again, while it is private property, you know, it's a pretty well forested site, and we really are trying to push to ensure that only the trees that have to come down for the development do so, and that the rest are well cared for and preserved.
0: Ithaca Mayor Robert Cantelmo joining us here this morning. The 2026-27 Executive Work Plan, that's also been a topic in recent Common Council meetings. It kind of looks like a general outline for how to prioritize people's time in city government.
1: Yeah, I think that's right, Joe. I mean, one of the things I'm kind of proud of, right, is there has not historically in the city been formal policy guidance for the administration. We have had, of course, individual initiatives, and we've had kind of recurring conversations around things like the Ithaca Green New Deal. But what this does is provides a very clear set of principles for city government to pursue, as well as keep the public informed. And what we did over the last year is I worked with Common Council to identify priority areas for policy and goals that we want to see for our city. We refined those. We worked with staff, senior staff, on those, and ultimately adopted those. And the next step in the process was to charge the administration with putting together kind of an action plan to get it done, right? So, enormous lift on Acting City Manager Dominic Recchio's part to put together this sort of action plan to address those goals. And then he and I had an opportunity to work on, sort of iterating on that, as well as helping to refine what some of the measures are, right? I think it's always really important to say, what does success look like before you start the work, so that you can hold yourself accountable to it going forward? So council's reviewing this. They'll be formally adopting it in September. But I think it's, again, a great document that it provides real clarity from policy all the way down to execution. And I'm hoping that this is a useful instrument for the city going forward.
0: With this work plan, is there one large goal or several smaller goals to achieve?
1: Yeah, so we try to ultimately keep it to a small number of goals kind of per policy area, right? As residents know, the city's responsible for a lot, right? So we have sort of chunked things up into, okay, here are the things we're working on for housing. Here are the things that we're working on for, public works and infrastructure. And we're limiting those each to about 2 to 3. But then there are, of course, a number of actions and measurements that are supporting our steps along the way to those. So it's certainly kind of like a pyramid, right? The closer you get to the top, the closer you get to our overall vision statement and the outcomes we're looking for as a community. But then it widens up as you look at the number of pieces that have to be constantly moving in a 500 person organization to deliver services to our residents.
0: Very good. I'm sure both of these issues will be revisited here in future conversations. Mayor Robert Cantelmo from the City of Ithaca, thank you kindly.
1: Thanks very much, Joe. Have a good weekend.
0: You too. We're at 8:49 now. Coming up next, we'll talk live with meteorologist Catherine Schwamm.
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4: 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By applying what he learns in the classroom directly to real-world job experience, Miles demonstrates initiative, responsibility, and a commitment to continuous growth. 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
5: I'm Dr. Anthony Lizerwitz, and this is Climate Connections. Iowa, Kansas, Nebraska, and Oklahoma have long been considered the heart of Tornado Alley. But Illinois, which historically averages about 50 tornadoes per year, recorded about 200 in just the first half of this year. And in Mississippi, 8 tornadoes hit on a single night in May. Events like this can leave people wondering if climate change is increasing the risk of tornadoes. But Jeff Trapp, a professor of atmospheric sciences at the University of Illinois, says the answer is uncertain. Data show that tornadoes are getting more frequent in areas east of the Great Plains.
6: Mississippi and Alabama, Tennessee and Kentucky really pop up, and even southern Illinois and southern Indiana.
5: And clusters of tornadoes are becoming more common.
6: On the days that tornadoes do form, there tend to be more tornadoes.
5: But Trapp says what's driving these changes remains an open question. A warmer atmosphere can fuel strong thunderstorms, which are critical for tornado formation. But tornadoes also require certain wind conditions, and how climate change is affecting those is much more complex. So scientists are still working to understand the links between global warming and these dangerous events. Climate Connections is produced by the Yale Center for Environmental Communication. To learn more about climate change, visit climateconnections.org.
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0: could say that. It gave spooky vibes, for sure, in very fall-like conditions. The good news is it should burn off. When? Give it another couple hours, because it's just very dense out there. Now, we are seeing lots of sunshine above this fog, so that's those high pressures in control today. Temperatures-wise, mid-upper 70s. Get ready for lots of sunshine this afternoon, so enjoy it today, because we're seeing our next system arrive this weekend. I have lowered chances tomorrow for showers and storms, but watch out, because a few could pop up by the end of the day. Upper 70s, but a better chance for showers and storms heading into Sunday.
1: When's the next time we might see temperatures in the 80s?
0: Here's the thing. Not until the middle parts of next week. We're actually going to get a bit cooler on Monday behind the system, lingering showers possible. And then we slowly warm our way up through the 70s and back to 80 by Wednesday.
1: I'm not complaining, that's for sure. It was really nice putting on a sweatshirt last evening on a walk. Catherine, thanks. We'll talk to you next week.
0: See you on Monday. Have a good weekend.
1: You too. 61 degrees in Owego, 55 in Cortland, and 57 degrees right now in Ithaca.
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1: 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Have a good weekend. 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
2: Today, early fog, followed by mostly sunny skies. The 5-degree guarantee, 79. Tonight, mostly clear, low 54. Saturday, a mix of sun and clouds. Chance for thunderstorms, high 79. And on Sunday, a few more thunderstorms possible, high 77. For a complete first 20 forecast, tune to WENY News. I'm Chief Meteorologist Joe Barris.
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3: From ABC News, I'm Sherry Preston. It'll take about 5 weeks to get here, but the 5,000 sailors and Marines on board the most talked about ship in the Middle East will be back in the States soon. Here's ABC's Rachel Scott.
4: After a 9-month-long deployment, they are finally making their way back home. They were only supposed to be out on that aircraft carrier for about 6 to 7 months, but that mission was extended the longer this war with Iran has continued to drag on. And of course, all of it comes amid new reporting about the worsening conditions on board that aircraft carrier, with the Military Times reporting they spoke to families of service members who said at least two people on board tried to jump overboard.
3: Talking about the USS Abraham Lincoln, President Trump continuing to threaten severe consequences for any country that tries to help Iran evade sanctions and help them economically. 35-year-old Jessica Bowie under arrest, accused of plotting with ISIS to attack the New York State Capitol building in Albany. ABC's Pierre Thomas says she was picked up in an FBI sting.
5: A federal complaint states that Bowie planned to escape to Syria, with the FBI claiming she discussed returning to the U.S. to attack again, allegedly saying to the informants, ideally it would be the White House with the president. On August 19th, she allegedly purchased a gun, ammunition, and was instructed how to load it by the FBI informants. Bowie was taken into custody on Wednesday, allegedly armed with that gun and a bomb that she did not know was fake.
3: Confirmed now, a tornado did touch down on New York's Long Island on Thursday. Nassau County Commissioner Bruce Blakeman.
6: Yesterday at approximately 7:11 p.m., we had a tornado touchdown here in Atlantic Beach at the Sun and Surf Beach Club. There was extensive damage.
3: Fortunately, though, he says there were no major injuries. In Philadelphia, they have identified the man who's been going around town scaring people while wearing a creepy mask. However, he is still not in custody. You're listening to ABC News.
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3: Federal officials say there were no survivors after a chartered plane crashed in Alaska after having taken off from Anchorage. Here's ABC's Faith Abube.
8: A small plane went down in a remote area in the western part of the state yesterday afternoon, and we now know all 8 people on board were killed. The military says it was a civilian contracted aircraft and called it a devastating loss. The names of the passengers and 2 pilots have not yet been released.
3: The federal investigation into allegations of sexual misconduct against former California Congressman Eric Swalwell is moving forward. The FBI served the former Democrat a pair of search warrants last weekend, the first demanding his electronic devices as he was stopped at San Francisco International and the second at his home in Washington, D.C.
9: This appears to all stem from the flurry of allegations we saw when he was running for governor in California. We've seen multiple women accuse him of misconduct, and we saw him suspend his campaign back in April, the day before the San Francisco Chronicle reported that an ex-staffer alleged that he sexually assaulted her twice when she was too intoxicated to consent. Lana Drews has alleged that Swalwell drugged and raped her at a political event they both attended back in 2018.
3: ABC's Peter Haralambos. Delta Airlines and Aeromexico can keep flying together. A federal appeals court has overturned the Trump administration order aimed at stopping their joint venture. I'm Sherry Preston, ABC News.
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10: All right, what do you say we get back to the news here on a Friday? It's Matt Aceta with you for hour number 4 of the show. Charges are pending after an arrest in Ithaca. IPD says Colin Watson was arrested Wednesday afternoon at the downtown skate park after a brief chase. An officer was injured in the process, but should make a full recovery. Watson was charged with resisting arrest before being turned over to the Tompkins County Sheriff's Office. An Owego woman faces felonies in Candor. Police arrested Autumn Zupancic last Thursday on charges of burglary and grand larceny. The 30-year-old is accused of entering a home and stealing over $1,000 worth of property. Zupancic was held in Tioga County Jail on $5,000 cash bail. Crime coverage continues. A Freeville man is facing charges following a months-long investigation. On January 3rd, 54-year-old David Welch was driving on State Route 79 in Richford when he was involved in a head-on collision. A Binghamton man operating the other vehicle was pronounced dead at the scene. After a grand jury indictment, Welch was arrested last Wednesday. He is charged with 4 felonies and 2 misdemeanors, including aggravated vehicular homicide and driving while impaired by drugs. Welch was released under the supervision of the Tioga County Probation Department. Switching gears now at 9:07, Tompkins County is closer to adopting an animal abuse registry. Legislator Christy Bianconi says the ban is temporary.
11: It's not just a registry saying, okay, this person has been convicted of this crime. Written into the law itself, baked into it, is that stipulation that it's a 5-year period. It's not a lifetime ban, but for the next 5 years, you cannot own or possess an animal.
10: Before legislators can vote to create the registry, there's a public hearing planned for the 1st of September. And you can weigh in on public transportation in Tompkins County.
12: TCAT is holding public outreach sessions this month to discuss the bus network services and address concerns. Officials will be at the Ithaca Airport from 1 to 3 tomorrow. Next Saturday, the group will be joined by representatives from the recently launched E-Ride Ithaca pilot program. That meeting will happen from 2 to 4 at the Tompkins County Public Library. Matthew Adams, WHCU News.
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2: Today, mostly sunny, the 5-degree guarantee 79. Tonight, mostly clear with patchy fog, low 54. Saturday, partly sunny with a few showers and thunderstorms, high 79. And on Sunday, scattered thunderstorms, high 77. For your complete first 20 forecast, tune to WENY News. I'm Chief Meteorologist Joe Veras.
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5: Yay, yay!

All right, welcome back in here as news continues at 9:12. Waverly police are trying to track down the owner of an abandoned dog. Authorities say the pup was found tied to a pavilion at Waverly Glen Park. He was given food and water and turned over to animal control. A picture is available at 607newsnow.com. Now, anyone with info is asked to contact the Waverly Police Department, which says charges could be pending. A Truensburg man is facing drug charges. Police used a search warrant on King Street early Wednesday morning at the home of Keenan Vick Sr. Authorities say they found suspected cocaine, meth, mushrooms, digital scales, and packaging material. Local charges are pending against the 47-year-old, who was turned over to the Drug Enforcement Administration on an outstanding warrant. The town of Lansing has a new public servant. Shelley Knickerbocker was recently named Senior Code Enforcement Officer. She replaces Scott Russell, who retired from a similar role in July. Knickerbocker's appointment was ratified on Wednesday. Harford is naming a new town clerk. Current clerk Jennifer Fox will resign September 1st. Taking her spot will be Daitania Depp Detrick, who's currently the deputy town clerk. Detrick will serve through 2027. A seat on Ithaca's Common Council.

0: Council remains open. Mayor Robert Cantelmo says the search is on to replace alderperson Patrick Keel's spot through 2027.
1: We are still accepting applications. If you live in the 4th Ward, College Town, and you want to serve on the Ithaca Common Council for a year, please apply so that we can interview you and appoint you.
0: Keel resigned earlier this month. The city is collecting applications for the 4th Ward seat until September 11th. And it's old home days in Groton. Tompkins County Legislator Lee Shurtleff says the event continues today and tomorrow.
2: It's a time when we celebrate the heritage of the community and a number of activities throughout. We invite anybody to come out and participate, and it's capped off with a grand parade, one of the largest in the region.
0: Saturday's parade starts promptly at 6 p.m. Okay, right now it's 9:15. Let's check out the weather.
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4: Today, early fog, followed by mostly sunny skies. The 5-degree guarantee, 79. Tonight, mostly clear, low 54. Saturday, a mix of sun and clouds. Chance for thunderstorms, high 79. And on Sunday, a few more thunderstorms possible, high 77. For a complete First 20 forecast, tune to WENY News. I'm Chief Meteorologist Joe Barris.
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8: 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There's no question. The Flock privacy issue will one day make its way to the U.S. Supreme Court. Get the rest of the story in my free newsletter called The Current. 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

0: Coming up in a few minutes, we got your daily WHCU sports report. We'll focus on football and some baseball, too. First, though, New York is supporting new housing construction. Over $38 million is being distributed statewide through the County Infrastructure Grant Program for 49 projects. There's $1 million coming to the town of Trident for an overhaul of the 132-unit Hanshaw Village. $1 million also goes to the village of Homer to support construction of a 36-unit housing project. The town of Owego is receiving $500,000 for the expansion of public sewer lines. Crews are staying busy in Cayuga Heights. The Department of Public Works is repairing roads and sidewalks. Crews are also fixing up manholes and storm drains. Paving is planned for mid-September. The village of Marathon has scheduled paving work. Only local traffic will be allowed Tuesday and Wednesday on Tannery Street and Katy Lane. During those 2 days, residents cannot park on the street. The time is 9:20. A celebration in Homer will impact vehicle traffic. The village's annual Magic on Main Festival is happening from 6 to 9 o'clock tonight. North and South Main will be closed between Clinton and Cayuga Street from 4 to 10. Parking will be available at the town hall, community building, elementary school, and on side streets. And a cultural celebration is happening tomorrow in Broome County. The Binghamton Caribbean Carnival will take place at Recreation Park. The festival will feature live music and authentic foods. It runs from 4 to 8 tomorrow night. All right, we'll be right back on 607 this morning.
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0: 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A hammer. 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
3: All right, Friday night football. The Jets visit Pittsburgh tonight. Kickoff at 7 o'clock. Preseason continues this weekend for the Bills. They visit Cleveland tomorrow at 1. Hear that game on our sister station, I-100. The Giants are in Miami tomorrow. Kickoff at 4. That game will be heard on 96.3 The Buzzer. In baseball, the Yankees start a new series tonight against the Blue Jays. First pitch, 7:05 in the Bronx. On the mound for New York will be Cam Schlittler. The Mets visit the White Sox tonight. Game starts at 7:40. Mets owner Steve Cohen recently talked all about the team's hot streak that's going on lately.
4: I think it's creating a little excitement, and hopefully it'll carry through to the end of the year and give us good feelings into next year.
3: Audio right there from SNY. In the minor leagues, the Syracuse Mets host the Worcester Red Sox this evening. First pitch, 6:35. There's baseball in Binghamton tonight. The Rumble Ponies take on Altoona at 7. After the game, fireworks will light up the sky. And women's soccer season is officially underway at Cornell. The Big Red took down St. Bonaventure 3-2 Thursday. Cornell is back on the field Sunday against Boston College. Game starts at 1 here in Ithaca. And that's sports on 607 This Morning. By the way, coming up in 15 minutes, we got your weekly sports spotlights.
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6: I'm Nicole Murray with Your Money Now. NVIDIA is denying a report by The Information that said it plans to begin shipping a language processing unit tailored for Chinese customers by year end, saying it has no China-specific version of the product on its roadmap. Reuters had reported back in March that NVIDIA was preparing a China-compatible version of AI chips. Broadcom is in talks with a group of lenders to raise more than $60 billion in debt for an AI chip financing deal that would benefit Anthropic and other companies. Bloomberg News reports that the numbers under discussion would potentially bring the total raised to as much as $100 billion. Australia's transport safety regulator said it has launched an investigation into a fourth incident involving air traffic control at Sydney Airport in less than a month after two planes were directed towards the same intersection on the ground. A Qantas Airbus A321 preparing to depart to the Gold Coast braked to avoid another Qantas aircraft, a Boeing 737. Futures are higher this morning. That's Your Money Now.
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0: Matt Aceto here. Coming up in about a minute, we got some news about measles. First, though, some national headlines.
1: ABC News, I'm Sherry Preston. Prince Harry and six others, including Elton John, have just been ordered to pay an initial $13 million to the publisher of Britain's Daily Mail following their invasion of privacy case that failed in court, the publisher strongly denying claims that the phones of the high-powered litigants had been hacked. Despite that, the Sussexes are headed back to England.
2: Prince Harry was seen in Washington, D.C. Wednesday night, meeting with veterans, but he didn't address the upcoming move. According to The Telegraph, the couple, along with their 7-year-old Prince Archie and 5-year-old Princess Lilibet, plan to move later this month to a private, non-royal residence outside London. The children are already enrolled in British schools for September.
1: ABC's James Longman in London. The USS Lincoln now headed home after a record-long nine-month deployment and deteriorating conditions on board. It's been confirmed now it was a rare tornado that touched down on New York's Long Island last night. People in and around Gary, Indiana, still without power almost 2 weeks after a storm. This is ABC News.
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0: Good to have you in on a foggy Friday all across the Southern Tier. It's Matt Aceto here. Tompkins County Whole Health is addressing a widespread myth about the measles vaccine. Here's Medical Director Dr. William Klepek.
4: We hear a lot of garbage, I have to use that word, I'm sorry, about autism and measles vaccine. That is garbage. Measles vaccine is safe. It does not cause autism. A one dose is about 93% effective at preventing measles, and the two-dose series that you get is even better.
0: Klepek adds the county's vaccination rate for the measles has declined in recent years. Tompkins County health officials are trying to rule out rabies exposure in a dog bite. It happened around 9:30 Sunday morning on Landon Road in the Caroline-Slaterville area. The victim was bitten on a walk while attempting to protect their own pet from the biting dog, which is described as small and black. Anyone with info is asked to contact the Environmental Health Division. Charges are pending after an arrest in Ithaca. IPD says Colin Watson was arrested Wednesday afternoon at the downtown skate park after a brief chase. An officer was injured in the process, but should make a full recovery. Watson was charged with resisting arrest before being turned over to the Tompkins County Sheriff's Office. Crime coverage continues, and a Owego woman faces felonies in Candor. Police arrested Autumn Zupancic last Thursday on charges of burglary and grand larceny. The 30-year-old is accused of entering a home and stealing over $1,000 worth of property. Zupancic was held in Tioga County Jail on $5,000 cash bail. A Freeville man is facing charges following a months-long investigation. On January 3rd,

0: 54-year-old David Welch was driving on State Route 79 in Richford when he was involved in a head-on collision. A Binghamton man operating the other vehicle was pronounced dead at the scene. After a grand jury indictment, Welch was arrested last Wednesday. He is charged with 4 felonies and 2 misdemeanors, including aggravated vehicular homicide and driving while impaired by drugs. Welch was released under the supervision of the Tioga County Probation Department. Tompkins County is closer to adopting an animal abuse registry. Legislator Christy Bianconi says the ban is temporary.
1: It's not just a registry saying, okay, this person has been convicted of this crime. Written into the law itself, baked into it, is that stipulation that it's a 5-year period. It's not a lifetime ban, but for the next 5 years, you cannot own or possess an animal.
0: Before legislators can vote to create the registry, there's a public hearing planned for September 1st. And you can weigh in on public transportation in Tompkins County.
2: TCAT is holding public outreach sessions this month to discuss the bus network services and address concerns. Officials will be at the Ithaca Airport from 1 to 3 tomorrow. Next Saturday, the group will be joined by representatives from the recently launched E-Ride Ithaca pilot program. That meeting will happen from 2 to 4 at the Tompkins County Public Library. Matthew Adams, WHCU News.
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4: Today, mostly sunny, the 5-degree guarantee 79. Tonight, mostly clear with patchy fog, low 54. Saturday, partly sunny with a few showers and thunderstorms, high 79. And on Sunday, scattered thunderstorms, high 77. For your complete First 20 forecast, tune to WENY News. I'm Chief Meteorologist Joe Veras.
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0: Well, preseason is underway for the Syracuse cross country team. Associate head coach Rainey Rivard recently joined the show. She told us how the women's team is looking so far.
1: Yeah, we're definitely a lot deeper as a team than last year, and we're excited about some of the young women that have really stepped up their game and elevated over the last 12 months. So we feel really good about where people are at and their fitness. Most of the team actually spent the summer out in Colorado, so it was great to get some altitude training, and I know everyone's really excited just to get back going and get together as a team on campus, especially with the large group of newcomers that we have coming in this year.
2: Yeah, that is super cool. Do you know where specifically in Colorado?
1: They were out in Colorado Springs.
2: How about that? I've never been in that neck of the woods myself, but like you said, probably is outstanding training for the altitude. I know the West Coast football team, like Denver Broncos, often the visitors have a lot of trouble there just dealing with the air up there. And, wanted to switch gears a little bit and ask about the men's team. How are they shaping up?
1: Yeah, we return a really solid core group of guys from our team that was fourth in the country last year. Well, we do lose some leadership in Sam Lawler and Peter Walsdorf. We feel really good about what we have returning and some newcomers that we added as well. And so we're really excited to continue being one of the premier programs in the country on the men's side and contend for ACC titles and, take another crack at being in the top 10 in the country.
2: Right now we're talking with Rainey Rivard, associate head coach of the Syracuse cross country team. So the season starts coming up real soon, September 5th at Colgate. What do you hope to learn from that meet?
1: Yeah, Colgate will be, it'll be a meet where we're likely going to hold out some of our top athletes just because they'll benefit a little bit more by training, but that meet is a really good opportunity for our newcomers and maybe some of the younger athletes to put the jersey on for the first time or for the first time in a while if they maybe redshirted last year. So it's a good opportunity to kind of see where people are at. And for us too, it's nice to be able to compare historically people, the times that they've ran, because we've had most of our athletes at some point in their careers have raced on that course. So it gives us a good little benchmark to see where people are at and then to get ready for our first true big test at Penn State the following weekend.
2: Yeah, so that test at Penn State, is that when people can expect to see those top runners that'll be holding out on that first meet?
1: Yeah, that's where we let everyone race. So we'll open everyone up at Penn State and even our top athletes, and that will really give us a good indication of, how well we could run as a team and to really practice some skills that we'll need to execute in some of the larger races that we will be at later in the season, like the Princeton Invite and pre-nationals.
2: Well, Coach, best of luck this season, and thanks so much for taking the time here today.
1: Yeah, thank you.
0: That was Syracuse cross country associate head coach Rainey Rivard recently on the WHCU Sports Spotlight. Up next, local news continues. It's 6:07 this morning.
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4: Today, early fog followed by mostly sunny skies. The 5-degree guarantee 79. Tonight, mostly clear, low 54. Saturday, a mix of sun and clouds. Chance for thunderstorms, high 79. And on Sunday, a few more thunderstorms possible, high 77. For a complete First 20 forecast, tune to WENY News. I'm Chief Meteorologist Joe Barris.
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0: Okay, welcome back in on a foggy Friday in Ithaca. Matt Aceto with you. Police in Waverly are trying to track down the owner of an abandoned dog. Authorities say the pup was found tied to a pavilion at Waverly Glen Park. He was given food and water and turned over to animal control. A picture is available at 607newsnow.com. Anyone with information is asked to contact the Waverly Police Department, which says charges could be pending. A Trumansburg man is facing drug charges. Police used a search warrant on King Street early Wednesday morning at the home of Keenan Vick Sr. Authorities say they found suspected cocaine, meth, mushrooms, digital scales, and packaging material. Local charges are pending against the 47-year-old, who was turned over to the Drug Enforcement Administration on an outstanding warrant. The town of Lansing has a new public servant. Shelley Knickerbocker was recently named Senior Code Enforcement Officer. She replaces Scott Russell, who retired from a similar role in July. Knickerbocker's appointment was ratified on Wednesday. Harford is naming a new town clerk. Current clerk Jennifer Fox will resign September 1st. Taking her spot will be Daitania Dapp Detrick, who's currently the deputy town clerk. Detrick will serve through 2027. A busy budget season is getting busier for a key Tompkins County employee. Legislator Deborah Dawson introduced a resolution Tuesday to appoint County Administrator Corsa Akumfi as the interim director of finance.
1: It's been determined that our county administrator, Corsa Akumfi, has the background and experience to stand in as interim finance director until we can hire a replacement for Daryl.
0: Akumfi was appointed unanimously. He takes over for Daryl Tuttle, who recently resigned his position after serving a little over 13 months. And it's old home days in Groton. Tompkins County Legislator Lee Shurtleff says the event continues today and tomorrow.
2: It's a time when we celebrate the heritage of the community and a number of activities throughout. We invite anybody to come out and participate, and it's capped off with a grand parade, one of the largest in the region.
0: Saturday's parade starts promptly at 6 p.m. Right now it's 9:50. We're going to shift our focus to agriculture. Here is Farm to Fork.
3: 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That's ahead on Farm to Fork.
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3: When I was a kid growing up on the farm long, long ago, I never gave a thought to the potential risks involved in some of the work I was doing. 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Water systems in rural communities have the same sorts of challenges that big municipal systems have, but not necessarily the same resources to address them. Zia Lyle is a postdoc researcher at the University of North Carolina at Chapel Hill who studies how drinking water systems are impacted by climate change.
5: One issue that more rural, smaller systems face is just having less resources, less personnel, less kind of ability to respond to changes and make kind of the needed investments in the system to become more resilient.
3: As a result, says Lyle, smaller rural systems see the climate change impact as a bigger deal than metro water systems.
5: because these systems tend to be a little more strained in terms of personnel and resources, there needs to be more information about the risks and how those risks might be changing to the system. And then rural communities also really need clearer access and less hurdles into accessing funding. Again, limited kind of ability for staff to put together technical information resources that are required for some of the federal loan and grant programs make it harder for those rural smaller communities to access those programs.
3: Lyle says smaller systems are more susceptible to damage from large-scale natural hazards like floods and high winds or tornadoes. That's Farm to Fork. I'm Daryl Anderson.
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All right, local news rolls on now at 9:53. New York is supporting new housing construction. Over $38 million is being distributed statewide through the County Infrastructure Grant Program for 49 projects. There's $1 million coming to the town of Dryden for an overhaul of the 132-unit Hanshaw Village. $1 million also goes to the Village of Homer to support construction of a 36-unit housing project. And the town of Owego is receiving $500,000 for the expansion of public sewer lines. Crews are staying busy in Cayuga Heights. The Department of Public Works is repairing roads and sidewalks. Crews are also fixing up manholes.

0: Avoid work zones. The BB Lake Trail, footbridge, and boat storage are closed, as well as the area behind the Tang Welcome Center. Officials say the restrictions run through September 4th. Matthew Adams, WHCU News.
1: A celebration in Homer will impact vehicle traffic. The village's annual Magic on Main Festival is happening from 6 to 9 o'clock tonight. North and South Main will be closed between Clinton and Cayuga Street from 4 to 10. Parking will be available at the town hall, community building, elementary school, and on side streets. And a cultural celebration is happening tomorrow in Broome County. The Binghamton Caribbean Carnival will take place at Recreation Park. The festival will feature live music and authentic foods. It runs from 4 to 8 tomorrow night. Right now, it's 9:55. 1 minute from now, we got your daily entertainment update from ABC.
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5: The hit coming-of-age series, Sterling Point, is officially coming back for a second season. The Prime Video series follows New York City teen Annie Jacobson, whose life changes overnight when she inherits an island in Canada from her grandfather.
6: The president's willing to grant you a full pardon for your crimes and ready to give you your life back.
5: Also from Prime Video, we have our first look at The Terminalist's second season. The new season follows James Reese on a quest for redemption while on a new international assignment. This Chris Pratt-led series returns to the streamer on October 21st.
7: As you can see, we have some new faces with us this morning. Good morning.
5: The Pitt has added 7 new cast members to the third season. The new actors include Stephen Chang, Hannah Ware, and Barry Clifton. The third season of HBO's hit medical drama is currently in production.
8: Oh, I bet you think you're John Wayne.
5: And happy birthday to country singer Kacey Musgraves, who is 38 today. Wayne Cabot, ABC News.
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All right, thanks so much for making us part of your Friday morning routine. It's Matt Aceto signing off for now, but I'll be right back in about 3 or 4 minutes with more of today's top local stories. Matthew Adams takes over later this afternoon right here on News Talk WHCU.

0: Mostly sunny, the 5-degree guarantee 79. Tonight, mostly clear with patchy fog, low 54. Saturday, partly sunny with a few showers and thunderstorms, high 79. And on Sunday, scattered thunderstorms, high 77. For your complete first 20 forecast, tune to WENY News. I'm Chief Meteorologist Joe Veras.
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2: From ABC News, I'm Sherry Preston. Prince Harry and six others, including Elton John, have been ordered to pay an initial $13 million to the publisher of Britain's Daily Mail following their invasion of privacy case that failed in court. The publisher strongly denying claims that the phones of the high-powered litigants were hacked. Despite that, the Duke and Duchess of Sussex are still headed back to the UK, where they will not be working as royals, but as ABC's James Longman reports, they still say they need better security.
3: They do not work on behalf of the monarch. They don't do any public engagements. And for that reason, they do not get any kind of public support. That is the reason that's given. Now, Harry and his family will say, well, okay, but I was born into this. I have a certain level of note of kind of my profile is such that I attract a lot of public attention. My safety is at risk. The safety of my wife and my children is at risk. And it doesn't matter if I'm not working for the firm. I deserve some protection.
2: After 9 months at sea, the USS Abraham Lincoln is headed back to the United States. Its mission extended longer as the war with Iran continues. ABC's Rachel Scott has more on the latest Trump tactics on trying to end it.
4: President Trump now trying a new strategy, threatening severe consequences for any country that tries to help Iran evade sanctions and help them financially. But notably, the administration is not saying whether China, Iran's top trading partner, will face those severe consequences that President Trump is talking about. We know the White House and President Trump, well, they are now preparing for Chinese President Xi Jinping to visit here at the White House in just a few weeks.
2: Arrest in Albany, New York, of a young woman who allegedly pledged allegiance to ISIS and plotted to blow up the New York State House in Albany. It's been confirmed it was a rare tornado that touched down on New York's Long Island yesterday. Only one non-life-threatening injury. Hundreds in Gary, Indiana, still without power, going on 2 weeks since severe thunderstorms ravaged northwestern Indiana. The Dow was up 350 points. This is ABC News.
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6: It's Matt Aceto. Charges are pending after an arrest in Ithaca. IPD says Colin Watson was arrested Wednesday afternoon at the downtown skate park after a brief chase. An officer was injured in the process but should make a full recovery. Watson was charged with resisting arrest before being turned over to the Tompkins County Sheriff's Office. A Freeville man is facing charges following a months-long investigation. On January 3rd, 54-year-old David Welch was driving on State Route 79 in Richford when he was involved in a head-on collision. A Binghamton man operating the other vehicle was pronounced dead at the scene. After a grand jury indictment, Welch was arrested last Wednesday. He is charged with 4 felonies and 2 misdemeanors, including aggravated vehicular homicide and driving while impaired by drugs. Welch was released under the supervision of the Tioga County Probation Department. A celebration in Homer will impact vehicle traffic. The village's annual Magic on Main Festival is happening from 6 to 9 o'clock tonight. North and South Main will be closed between Clinton and Cayuga Street from 4 to 10. Parking will be available at the Town Hall, Community Building, elementary school, and on side streets. A cultural celebration is happening tomorrow in Broome County. The Binghamton Caribbean Carnival will take place at Recreation Park. The festival will feature live music and authentic foods. It runs from 4 to 8 tomorrow night. And in sports, the Bills visit the Browns in the preseason tomorrow. Game starts at 1 on our sister station, I-100. Local news matters. I'm Matt Aceto.
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0: Today, early fog, followed by mostly sunny skies. The 5-degree guarantee, 79. Tonight, mostly clear, low 54. Saturday, a mix of sun and clouds. Chance for thunderstorms, high 79. And on Sunday, a few more thunderstorms possible, high 77. For a complete first 20 forecast, tune to WENY News. I'm Chief Meteorologist Joe Barris.
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0: This is Lee Habib, and this is Our American Stories, the show where America is the star and the American people. And we'd love to hear your stories. 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They're some of our favorites. Up next, a story from Denver, Colorado, where we broadcast on KHOW and KOA, two great iHeart affiliates in the Denver area. When Quentin Weedan started work at the Lazy Bee Chuckwagon and Show in Estes Park, Colorado, he was a young man, and his experience ended up changing his life. Here's Quentin with the rest of the story.
1: Estes Park is located in the northern half of Colorado along what we call the Front Range of Colorado. It's about 70 miles northwest of Denver, and a beautiful town in the mountains, and it's basically a gateway town at the foot of Rocky Mountain National Park. It does draw a lot of traffic. The town in the wintertime has maybe 6,000 people, and I think in the summertime it's 70 to 80,000 people. So Estes Park is a town with many things to do in the summertime. It's very much a summertime tourism or visitor town. And and many of the kids, starting at around the age of 12 or 13, you know, that middle school age, find summer jobs. And I had some friends who had worked at the Lazy Bee the year before, and they contacted me after I got out of fifth grade and said, "Hey, Quentin," you know, they were buddies that I rode mini bikes with, and they said, "Hey, we had this job last year, and we think you're trying to save up for a new mini bike. You might be able to get this job at this place called the Lazy Bee. It's a lot of fun. You get to have the food every night, and they feed you well, and we work really hard and have a lot of fun." So I went and actually interviewed for the job when I was, gosh, just a week after I got out of the fifth grade, and they hired me, and I started in the summer of 1982. And back then, you know, we worked from 4 o'clock to about 10 o'clock every night, and it was $10 a night. Eventually, you know, I was there for 10 summers, and eventually I saved up enough money in that job to pay, not quite, but a lot of, most of my college tuition to put myself through school. It's you know, it's called Chuck Wagon and Show, and it's basically modeled after a little bit of the history and life of the cowboy, right? And it goes back to the theme of, you know, the late 1800s, the cattle drives that came out of Texas, going north to the, you know, the stockyards in Kansas City, or coming across Colorado to Montana. It goes back to the life of the cowboy and living on the range and eating this chuck wagon meal, right? So you have the chuck wagon, they serve beef and beans and biscuits. And then at night, the cowboys would sit around a campfire and play their guitars and tell jokes and stories, etc. And from that kind of developed a genre of music, right, that really got going in the early 1930s and 40s with stand-up cowboy wrangler bands like the Sons of the Pioneers. This format is all about having a Western meal on an old hot tin plate, and then after that you sit around and you have a live Western show and they sing the songs of the cowboys, right? People really enjoy this kind of event and family-friendly thing to do on vacation. It really started with the Flying W in Colorado Springs in the 1950s, and they started doing trail rides followed by an evening meal and then a little guitar playing. And so many people started coming for the evening meal and guitar playing, they quit coming for the trail rides, they came for the meal and the show. And from that started the first chuck wagon and show format, right? And it wasn't long before quite a few of these guys who did that singing in those shows, they left there and they went off to start their own chuck wagons in other towns around the West. This one got started in about 1963 in Estes Park, you know, by several of these singing cowboys, these singing wranglers who had done this at the Flying W. They started the Lazy Bee in Estes Park. Eventually it came under the ownership of Tom Justin, and he came to own it in the early 70s, and he owned it and ran it and operated it until right about 2000 when he sold it. So it was really his life's work. He was one of the singers and really the star of the show with his classic deep baritone, beautiful voice, and led the band. Tom and his wife, Helen. Helen was from Germany and had grown up and went through the Second World War and had really been through some tough times herself. And they were extremely frugal, diligent, hardworking people. And their standard of excellence and expectation was always striving for perfection. That meant having the meal cooked perfect every night, served at the perfect temperature. The biscuit had to be hot and steamy in the middle and not too brown or black on the outside, right? And the show, Tom had a standard of how he wanted to deliver the show every night and how hard he worked with the band and the musicians to rehearse and practice every note and strum of the guitar, how they delivered that show, how tight it was every night, how rehearsed it was, the harmonies they did. Tom was always striving for the perfection that a true professional does. And I think that's really one of the things that was my takeaway. It was not just working hard. A lot of people can learn to work hard, but always striving to, I know we can do it better, right? People come here and they want something authentic and different, and we have to deliver. And that was the standard he kind of set in all of us.
0: And you've been listening to Quentin Weedan tell the story of his work at a chuck wagon and show called The Lazy Bee. And it's in Estes Park, the Front Range of Colorado is where you'll find it. God's country, if ever there's a part of America that's beautiful, this is it. And that is 70 miles northwest of Denver, where he learned important life lessons. When we come back, more with Quentin Weedan's story here on Our American Stories.

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1: 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The name Owasco is translated from the Mohawk and Iroquois tribe, meaning crossing. Owasco Lake comes in at 11 miles long and almost 180 feet deep, and has over 210 billion gallons of water in it. Owasco Lake is almost entirely surrounded by agriculture. Pike, bass, walleye, and trout are the most popular fishing in the lake. 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
2: I'm Nicole Murray with Your Money Now. Stocks are moderately higher to kick off the trading day. The Dow is up by more than 300 points. Prime Video said it plans to invest more than $2 billion in Latin America between 2027 and 2030 as it expands its original programming and sports offerings across Mexico, Brazil, Argentina, and more. Under its 11-year global NBA deal, Prime Video said it now offers more than 200 games per season in Brazil and Mexico. Vox.com, the news website recently acquired by James Murdoch, has laid off four employees as the media company looks to refocus on its editorial and business operations. Reuters reports that the layoffs mark the first restructuring for Vox under the new ownership of Murdoch. Oil prices are slightly higher as the U.S. vows to ramp up economic pressure on Iran as struggles regarding the Strait of Hormuz continue. West Texas Intermediate up to $86 a barrel, Brent at $94. That's Your Money Now.
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2: And we return to Our American Stories and Quentin Weidand's story. When we last left off, Quentin was telling us about his time spent at the Lazy Bee Chuckwagon and Show in Estes Park, Colorado. His experience there ended up paying for his college tuition and became a part of his life. Here's Quentin talking about his favorite experience from that time working with his boss, Tom.
3: There is one moment that really stands out. It stands out about the kind of place that it was and the kind of man that Tom was. Tom had a beautiful Western singing voice. Many people compared him to Johnny Cash. That kind of voice and that kind of experience for those who listened to him. So one of the songs that Tom did was Ghost Riders in the Sky, right? One of the most famous Western songs of all time. And Tom probably sang that song better than anyone I've ever heard, including Johnny Cash. And so in Estes Park, you know, in the mountains, you do get some tough weather at times. You get a lot of afternoon showers and sometimes lightning storms in the evening. And we did get our share of those. And there was one night during the show when they were performing and singing, we had a lightning storm blow through the area, and the building was hit by lightning or nearby, and we lost power. And Tom had trained me and several others that, you know, what do we do when we lose power? What are the protocols, etc. And I'll never forget going from the kitchen and running out, to the audience area where the show was going on. And of course, the power was out except for a couple small emergency lights in the back. And that meant there was no, the speakers were out as well. I'll never forget running into that room and hearing the audience all shushing themselves, because as they were performing Ghost Riders in the Sky, Tom kept right on singing and he kept right on playing. He didn't stop. So as I ran into this room to go open the emergency exits and bring in more light, all you could hear was Tom singing Ghost Riders in the Sky and strumming his guitar. And over the next 30 seconds to 1 minute, you could hear the other singers try and get back on pace with him. And Tom never stopped, and Tom never made an excuse. And if that meant the lights are going to go down, the lights are going to turn off because of a storm, that doesn't matter. That's not the cowboy way to stop. And I'll never forget how Tom kept singing, and he finished Ghost Riders in the Sky, standing there singing in the dark on the stage. You know, I've remembered that many times in my own career when things are tough, you're working long hours, you know, all the things that life can throw at you in life or your job or whatever. I've never forgotten that moment. Tom grew up in San Diego. And he kind of fashioned in the mountains outside of San Diego, and he kind of fashioned himself a cowboy. He felt like he really was the real deal. He'd grown up at a small ranch. He was in the army, and I think that's when he started playing the guitar. And he and a few others went on one of those USO tours, right, where several of them get together and they go overseas and they hang out and play for the troops. And they did that for a year in the 60s. So I think that was a part of him coming of age, realizing I'm going to do this all the time. Because when he came back, that is when he started at the Lazy Bee full time. And when he went on from there to keep playing. So I think that's what got him going. It was really him that kept the Lazy Bee on a Western theme. They didn't really do country songs as we would think of country songs. It was really, really his mission. He talked about it a lot. How he, you know, there just weren't that many places you could go and listen to and have the nostalgia of the original Western music and life and times of the cowboys. So I did go back and continue to visit Tom. Helen, his wife, got sick and died in 1998. After that, you know, Tom was really on his own trying to run a business. And I think he just got to a point where, you know, he was getting pretty old. And I think he found an exit point where, you know, he had a buyer for the property. It was a beautiful property, right? And I think that was his exit point in 2000. And he took advantage of that. And then unfortunately, you know, Tom was a smoker, and you know, he used to often say, though, it was his smoking, oddly enough, he thought, that really helped him keep his deep baritone, that beautiful tone in his voice. You know, I don't know if that was his own wishful thinking or what it was, but unfortunately, you know, Tom died of emphysema on Thanksgiving in 2003. So that was, you know, obviously the end. But I think at the, you know, in 2000 when he gave it up, he had a buyer and a chance to exit the business. Another outfit bought it, tried to run it for just a few years, and could not. They were not successful, and it closed down as a business. I then restarted it in 2017. But I thought, here's an opportunity to restart something I completely understand, to have a business that I can call my own in my own hometown where I used to work when I was a kid. And so the doors will swing open at 4:30. There's a period of showing up, enjoying some music and settling in. And then we do kick it off with the big dinner bell ringing at 5:30. And we herd everybody into a line and we bring them through a serving line. And they're, you know, they're gonna get an old tin plate, hot tin plate, and we're gonna throw all the hot food on there. And we're gonna serve that whole room in about 12 or 15 minutes. Right, we're gonna move them through in a production fashion. You know, it's not a country club. You know, Helen used to scream at us all the time, let's keep it moving here, folks. This isn't a country club, all right? This is a chuck wagon experience, right? So we move them through a line and we sit down and you can hear the knives and forks banging on the tin plates for half an hour, and everyone enjoys their meal. It's the Wranglers and the Cowboys who serve the meal and who come around with the coffee and lemonade and engage the guests and tell some funny, silly stories and talk to them about what's going on in Estes and where to go in the park, etc. So it's a very engaging experience. After we clear the tables and it kind of quiets down a little bit and the sun starts to set in the Rockies, out comes the Wrangler band, and that's about 75-80 minutes, and it's a range of classic old nostalgia, a little bit of new stuff, some good comedy, maybe a few impersonations that are always, you know, that always get people dialed in. And they kind of go away from feeling, hey, there's a little bit of a story here, and we are kind of connected to the West. You know, I'm not a cowboy necessarily, even though I love the romanticism of the Wrangler and cowboy life. And even though, you know, I rode horses a lot as a kid, not so much anymore, right? And we only have a couple authentic cowboys in our operation because there's not many around.

0: that can sing and play guitar and maybe do some yodeling like Vic Anderson, right, that are the real deal, right? There's a lot of people, I think, that they like the idea of being a cowboy or a wrangler, right? And they might dress that way, and they might really enjoy singing about it, but it's really difficult to find some real cowboys. So I'm glad we have one real cowboy, and I'm glad we have a group of people that have maybe done a little bit of those kinds of things, but they're not real cowboys. They're great entertainers who love singing this stuff and put on a great show and can tell a good story about what this is all about. And we honor those good old cowboys. I think it really grounds the guest experience around, why do we call it a chuck wagon? Why do we have the food that we do, right? It ties back to the trail rides, you know, eating the beans and biscuits, right? And I think it really gives people a connection to what we're all about, right? This something that's uniquely American that we can all celebrate together. It's a part of our history. It's a part of our modern history. You've got the music, the old music, and how it influenced today's modern country music. So I think that's all a big part of it.
1: And a special thanks to Quentin Wedan for opening up his home to us for this interview, Faith Buchanan for the pre-production, and Monty Montgomery for the post-production. And that one experience that stood out about his boss at the Lazy Bee Chuck Wagon and Show was that night of the storm when the power went out. And the speakers were out too. I'll never forget the audience shushing themselves, Quentin said. And Tom kept playing. Didn't miss a beat. And by the way, I remember seeing Tony Bennett at the Bottom Line with my family. And it was a beautiful small club, 500 people. Same thing happened. And Tony Bennett, without missing a cue, wheels up George Shearing, the keyboard player, right to the center of the audience, and without missing a beat, does an hour a cappella with Candles. This is what professionals do, and this is what Tom taught Quentin how to be a pro. Quentin Wedan's story of the Lazy Bee Chuck Wagon and Show at Estes Park, Colorado, here on Our American Story. 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
9: It's Matt Aceto. Tompkins County health officials are trying to rule out rabies exposure in a dog bite. It happened around 9:30 Sunday morning on Landon Road in the Caroline-Slaterville area. The victim was bitten on a walk while attempting to protect their own pet from the biting dog, which is described as small and black. Anyone with information is asked to contact the Environmental Health Division. And the town of Lansing has a new public servant. Shelley Knickerbocker was recently named Senior Code Enforcement Officer. She replaces Scott Russell, who retired from a similar role in July. Knickerbocker's appointment was ratified on Wednesday. Local news matters. For more news, head to our website, 607newsnow.com. 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
11: Morning fog will give way to sunny skies on your Friday. Your 5-degree guarantee, 79. Mostly clear tonight with temperatures falling back to the mid-50s. Patchy fog will be possible. For your complete first warning forecast, tune into WENY News. I'm meteorologist Catherine Schwamm.
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12: ABC News, I'm Sherry Preston. Prince Harry, Elton John, Elton John's husband, and Liz Hurley, some of those who have now been ordered to pay the publisher of the Daily Mail an initial $13 million following their failed invasion of privacy case. The claimants lost the case in London last month, during which they said their phones had been hacked, claims it could not be proven. A sword-wielding attacker slashed several people at a school in Sweden today. He's now in custody. It happened just northwest of Stockholm. Severe weather hitting the Atlantic seaboard. No one was seriously injured, but it did cause a good amount of damage.
13: A rain-wrapped tornado tearing through the city of Dover, Delaware, sending debris flying and leaving behind a trail of destruction.
14: I can't believe this.
13: Some residents caught off guard, racing to take shelter. Two hotels left badly damaged, pieces of the building wrapped around power lines.
12: ABC's Morgan Norwood, another food safety scare as health officials in Minnesota and Wisconsin warn consumers of alfalfa sprouts potentially contaminated with salmonella. This is ABC News.
15: Delve into the case of the 2016 slaughter of 8 members of an Ohio family on the Pink Moon Murders podcast. 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
1: And we continue here on Our American Stories. Ruger is the biggest gun manufacturer in the country, and it's not by accident. In the words of William Ruger, each firearm is built, quote, to a standard so I would want one even if it was made by our competitors. Here to tell this American story is Logan Medish. Logan is a firearms historian and museum professional who runs High Caliber History, LLC. Here's Logan.
17: The timing really couldn't have been better for William Ruger when he and Alexander Stern became business partners in January of 1949. Ruger had been making hand tools for the previous few years, but unfortunately, business was not going well for him. He found himself $40,000 in debt, and he was pretty much ready to close up shop when he showed Sturm a prototype of something that he was working on, which harkened back to his earlier days with military arms development. So Sturm liked what he saw and agreed to bankroll the project with $50,000 in seed money. And just like that, those two men began laying the foundation for what would become one of the largest firearm companies in the United States. But in order to get there, you have to realize where they came from. So let's start with William Ruger. His dad was a lawyer, and his mother was from a family that owned a successful chain of department stores. As an interesting aside, his great-grandfather was actually a drummer boy at the Battle of Waterloo in 1815. Anyway, so Bill Ruger had always been interested in firearms and tinkering with designs and very mechanically inclined. In fact, he patented his first machine gun when he was just 16 years old. With the help of his aunt, who had set him up with a college fund, he ended up going to the University of North Carolina, where he continued to work on arms designs, specifically a blow-forward style machine gun.

0: While he was in college, he met a girl named Mary Thompson. She was from a well-heeled family there in North Carolina, and they got married in 1938. And Bill was just finishing up his sophomore year of college, but when he got married, he quit, and the two of them promptly took off for a three-month-long European honeymoon. Once back in the States, Bill continued to work on developing different firearms designs, and one of the things he started to do was tinker with an existing design. He took a Savage Model 99 lever-action rifle and converted it into a gas-operated self-loading repeating rifle. And rightly so, he was pretty darn proud of his work, so he took it to New York City and demonstrated it to the executives at Savage, and found himself rather baffled when they weren't absolutely astounded with what he had done. You know, he was hoping they would buy the design and bring him on board as a designer and offer him a job, but that just wasn't the case. So Bill found himself with a young wife, a newborn son, Bill Jr., an empty inheritance coffer, and no job. So he went back down to North Carolina, and as luck would have it, he ended up getting a telegram that offered him a job at Springfield Armory in Springfield, Massachusetts, for $32.50 a week. And it was really not something he was in a position to pass up, so he took the job. But he didn't stay there for terribly long. He ended up quitting in the spring of 1940. He quit because he didn't want to end up like John Garand, who he felt was treated like a mechanical toy and was paid what he felt to be a mediocre salary for all of his contributions. Which is really saying something, because John Garand is, of course, one of the greatest arms designers of the 20th century, and you and I and anyone else in the gun world would consider it an honor to end up like John Garand, but not Bill Ruger. That was not good enough for him. He aspired to higher things. So he went and continued refocusing his efforts on his machine gun designs, and he pitched the idea to Smith & Wesson. Now, they turned him down, but they did offer him a job. They saw his potential as a designer, and Smith & Wesson offered him a job for $75 a week, which was a nice pay bump, obviously. But Bill's pride kind of got in the way, and he rejected it, and on down the road he went to another gun company, this time High Standard. They weren't interested, but they told him, again, to head on down the road and try his luck with Auto Ordnance. So Bill went over to Auto Ordnance, and a little while later, they ended up hiring him as an arms designer. And his pay was somewhere around $100 a week. So he took that job around the beginning of World War II, and he stayed on as an arms designer for them until the end of the war in 1945. By 1946, Bill had gone into business for himself. He always wanted to be self-employed and have the freedom to do his own thing and design his own stuff. And so that's exactly what he did with the Ruger Corporation. And they were making hand tools and small industrial parts. And also he was working on his design for a .22 caliber pistol. But unfortunately, like I'd mentioned earlier on, business wasn't doing so well. The whole hand tool concept was a good idea, but it was proving too pricey for the market. So by 1949, Bill was basically flat broke when he met Alexander Sturm. Now, Sturm was an interesting guy. He was a legacy Yale graduate, and like Bill, was from a well-to-do family, and was always sporting custom-tailored clothes and taking weekend trips to New York City, and while the rest of his Yale classmates ate at the cafeteria on campus, he dined at the finest restaurants in the hotels in the local area. He was kind of a Renaissance man. He dabbled in a little bit of everything, including writing, acting, painting, filmmaking, and he was also a big-time collector of all sorts of different things, one of which just happened to be firearms. Adding to the oddity that is the life of Alexander Sturm, this well-bred young man served during World War II with the Office of Strategic Services, which was the forerunner of sorts for today's CIA. So with that $50,000 worth of seed money, they started their company, and their first factory, and I use that term loosely, was in a small, unassuming building that they affectionately dubbed the Red Barn across the street from a railroad depot in Southport, Connecticut. It was essentially just Bill and Alex and a couple of toolmakers all working, you know, long hours into the night. And Bill actually mentioned at one point he was writing the final payroll check from the initial $50,000, and they were out of cash. And he told Alex, he said, this is the last bit of money for the original $50,000 investment. But that was okay because they had designed this pistol together, and Alex Sturm had checks for 100 guns that were ready to be sent out into the mail. And so just like that, they were in business. The seed money paid off. Now, this gun that they designed together was inspired by World War II handguns from the Axis powers. It had a similar silhouette appearance of both the Japanese Nambu and the German Luger in certain ways. The ergonomics of those guns were tweaked a little bit to create what would become known as the Ruger Standard, and the gun would go on to be lauded by shooters for generations as being well-balanced, easy to hold, and easy to shoot. Unfortunately, the gun is a bit of a Rubik's Cube in design when it comes to putting the gun back together.
1: And when we come back, we'll continue with the story of Ruger, the great American company. And my goodness, how it got started is like how so many companies got started. On the cheap and almost out of business from the beginning. More of the story of Ruger, the great American gun company, after these messages. This is Our American Stories.

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8: And we continue with our American stories and the story of Ruger, the great American arms manufacturer right here in the United States. Let's continue with this great business story.
9: There's a joke in the gun community that God came to Bill Ruger in a dream and showed him the design for the Ruger Standard pistol, but unfortunately Bill woke up before God could tell him how to put it back together. Anyway, when the gun was first put into production and they were working on things, they had a total of 8 barreled pistol receivers that they had made as test guns for this new design. And serial number 3 of these guns was actually the first one to leave the factory. Serial numbers 1 and 2 were retained internally for further study. In February of 1950, Sturmruger & Company had a back order of an astounding 5,000 units and a production capacity of just 900 guns a month. By summer of the same year, the backlog had grown to 9,000 units, and their production capacity had picked up a little bit, but they were still only able to make 1,000 guns a month. That backlog is a testament to that little gun's rugged design and its ease of use and its affordability. Finally, there was a .22 caliber pistol on the market that anyone could afford to own and that was easy enough for anyone to learn how to shoot with this gun. Within a year, that little startup company from Connecticut had gained traction and continued to advance at a rapid pace. But Alex Sturm contracted viral hepatitis and died very unexpectedly in November of 1951. He was just 28 years old. The company's heraldic eagle logo that today is instantly recognizable as Ruger, that eagle was actually designed by Alex Sturm. And so, paying homage to his fallen business partner, Bill Ruger changed the color of the eagle in the logo from red to black. And with the exception of the 1,000,000th Ruger Standard pistol that they produced in 1979, it wasn't until 1999, with the celebration of their 50th anniversary, that the logo would return to red on all of their guns. So even though they had the tremendous setback of Alex Sturm passing away unexpectedly at a very young age, Bill Ruger was a shrewd businessman, and he didn't want to rest on their laurels and be seen as one-trick pony, so he knew that they were going to have to diversify their offerings beyond that .22 caliber pistol. Given the popularity of Westerns and cowboy six guns in the 1950s, the Ruger Company introduced their first single-action revolver in 1953. The revolver was an instant success, and the company introduced the Single Six, the Black Hawk, and the Bearcat, all of which were single-action revolvers, all by the end of that decade, and each one of them was a hit. Next up, rifles. So the Deerstalker, the 10/22, the Number 1, the Model 77, and so on were all added to the lineup in the 1960s. And due to the brand's success and popularity, the company became publicly traded for the first time in 1969. It would go on to be listed on the New York Stock Exchange in 1990, but today it remains the only American arms manufacturer that is publicly traded as a standalone entity and not grouped into a larger parent organization. So they're flying high by the end of 1969. They've been in business 20 years. And now it's time for a flop. But it wasn't a gun. Bill Ruger collected high-end antique automobiles, and so in that vein, he designed what was known as the Ruger Sports Tourer, which was a car based on the Bentley, and it had an estimated retail price of $12,000 to $13,000. Bill read the market wrong with the car, and that was kind of a rare occurrence for him. He usually was a keen eye and knew what people wanted, but they did not want this car. So they'd only made 2 of them when they turned their focus back to making guns. Unfortunately, they'd already spent 8 years and $400,000 developing a car that never made it to production. Nonetheless, when they turned their attention back to guns, they did well in the 70s. By 1979, which was the company's 30th anniversary, 4 of the models they offered had already sold 1,000,000 units each, and they finished up their 30th anniversary with sales totaling $68.8 million and a profit of $7.9 million, which was up like 14% over the previous year alone. So by 1989, and at this point in American history, the idea of a so-called assault weapons ban was really picking up steam. And so Bill Ruger wrote a letter to every member of Congress, and he told them that they should limit magazine capacity instead of trying to ban these so-called assault weapons. Taking it a step further, in a couple more years, he would sit down with NBC in 1992, and in that interview, he was quoted as saying that no honest man needs more than 10 rounds in any gun. And backlash against Bill and the company was swift. Gun owners as a whole have very long memories, and there are still some people to this day that will not own a Ruger firearm because of what Bill said. Fortunately for them, you know, they make a good product, and there were enough people who still rallied around the brand, and they found themselves in 1999 celebrating their 50th anniversary. And by that point in time, they had really cemented their place both in firearms history and in American history. You know, quite literally, tens of millions of gun owners had Ruger firearms in the field hunting, sitting in their home gun safes, out on the range with their kids, sitting in the gun rack in their trucks. You know, Ruger firearms were everywhere. And over the years, Bill Ruger had the opportunity to buy a whole bunch of other companies. Even if you don't know firearms, you still know names like Colt, Smith & Wesson, Remington, and Winchester. He had the opportunity to buy all of those companies and didn't. And it wasn't just gun companies. Beyond that, he had the opportunity to buy both Maserati, the sports car company, and Harley-Davidson, the iconic motorcycle company. Instead, he chose to focus on his guns. By 2000, Bill was 84 years old, and he decided it was finally time to retire. Now, retirement was kind of an odd thing for Bill. In 1992, he did an interview with Forbes magazine when he told him that he could never retire because he'd never done a goddamn day's work in his life. So how can you retire if you've never worked? Nonetheless, he did retire, and his son took over as chairman and CEO of the company. Bill had also said around that same time that if you rest, you rust. And so that's why he tried to keep so active. And unfortunately, retirement meant rest, and it meant rust. So Bill Ruger died in 2002, having spent 53 years involved in the operations of the company that he helped found. And his son, Bill Ruger Jr., passed away in 2018 after working for his father's company for 42 years. He retired in 2006, and so even though there's been no direct Ruger descendant running the company in more than a decade, they are

are definitely one of the big players on the block in terms of American firearms. The Ruger Standard pistol that they initially created back in 1949 lives on today in a variant known as the

0: Krueger is spending all of his time up above with God, he was finally able to have God show him how to put the pistol back together. And so now that the Mark IV has ironed out all the kinks in the design, the gun can remain at the forefront as an incredibly popular gun for people to learn how to shoot on, both young and old, beginner and seasoned pros alike. The humble startup that consisted of just a few guys in a red barn now has more than 1,800 employees. They're still headquartered in Connecticut, but now they've got 5 factories throughout the country. Alexander Sturm's $50,000 investment really paid off. The company today is worth $940 million. And given their success, I think it's safe to say that Mr. Sturm and Mr. Ruger would have big smiles on their faces if they could see where their company is at today.
1: And a very special thanks to Logan Medish. Logan is a firearms historian and museum professional who runs High Caliber History, LLC. And my goodness, what a story. 1,800 employees off a $50,000 loan. Two guys just, well, never working a minute in their lives, they probably felt. And so many people who work for themselves, that's why they do it. Because they have something special they want to do. And my goodness, anyone who owns weapons, who loves firearms and responsible firearm ownership is a big deal. That he testified and went public on magazine capacity. My goodness, that took a lot of courage to do, and he did it. Ruger, the great American gun manufacturer, their story here on Our American Stories.
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9: Mostly sunny skies are expected after the fog burns off this morning. Your 5-degree guarantee, 79. Mostly clear, patchy fog possible tonight with a low 54. Partly sunny with showers and thunderstorms developing late in the day Saturday. High temperatures back in the upper 70s. For your complete first warning forecast, tune into WENY News. I'm meteorologist Catherine Schwamm.
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0: Gary Preston. The rounds and rounds of thunderstorms that have been pounding the middle part of the country have moved to the east. Overnight, another storm spawning tornadoes. This one, a rare one in Long Island.
1: We're very, very fortunate, again, that nobody was injured, that there were no casualties. This was a major weather event.
0: Nassau County Executive Bruce Blakeman, the Atlantic Seaboard, bracing for even more bad weather this weekend.
2: Tomorrow, we are back in with another flood threat in the Mid-Atlantic. So on your Saturday, if you have plans or driving, make sure that you are weather aware for these scattered showers and thunderstorms. It's going to be off and on throughout the day. It's not just one round. It's an all-day situation from morning into the night. From Philadelphia, Baltimore, D.C., down to Richmond, and even Norfolk as well, everyone should be watching out for those heavy thunderstorms that could have 1 to 2 inch rainfall rates and 1 to 4 inches of rainfall accumulation. So more flash flooding possible there.
0: ABC meteorologist Ken Jawicki in Milwaukee and Chicago are also in for more rough weather this evening. The latest fresh produce to keep an eye out on, alfalfa sprouts potentially contaminated with salmonella in Wisconsin and Minnesota.
3: Both states reporting at least 41 illnesses so far. It remains unclear if other states may also be affected. The sprouts come from Everything Sprouts, a Minnesota grower. The FDA had previously warned the company last year after finding insanitary conditions at their facility. Health officials saying the product should not be eaten and thrown away. Yuri Benajad, ABC News, New York.
0: Prince Harry, Elton John, and others have now been ordered to pay the publisher of the Daily Mail in England an additional $13 million following their failed invasion of privacy case. The claimants lost a case in London last month during which they said their phones had been hacked, claims that could not be proven. We've just learned that top-ranked men's tennis player Jannik Sinner has withdrawn from the upcoming U.S. Open because of a knee injury, and FIFA has handed down bans to three Argentinian players for striking Spain opponents after the World Cup final. You're listening to ABC News.
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10: It's Matt Aceto here. Tompkins County Whole Health is addressing a widespread myth about the measles vaccine. Here's Medical Director Dr. William Klypak.
11: We hear a lot of garbage, I have to use that word, I'm sorry, about autism and measles vaccine. That is garbage. Measles vaccine is safe. It does not cause autism. A one dose is about 93% effective at preventing measles. And the two-dose series that you get is even better.
10: Klypak adds the county's vaccination rate for measles has declined in recent years. Access at a popular Cornell spot will be limited.
12: Crews are scheduled to begin the Beebe Lake Hydro Intake Project Monday, and pedestrians are asked to avoid work zones. The Beebe Lake Trail, footbridge, and boat storage are closed, as well as the area behind the Tang Welcome Center. Officials say the restrictions run through September 4th. Matthew Adams, WHCU News.
10: The village of Marathon has scheduled paving work. Only local traffic will be allowed Tuesday and Wednesday on Tannery Street and Katy Lane. During those days, residents cannot park on the street. It's old home days in Groton. Tompkins County Legislator Lee Shurtleff says the event continues today and tomorrow.
13: It's a time when we celebrate the heritage of the community and a number of activities throughout. 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
10: 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Local news matters. I'm Matt Aceto. 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
1: Morning fog will give way to sunny skies on your Friday. Your 5-degree guarantee, 79. Mostly clear tonight with temperatures falling back to the mid-50s. Patchy fog will be possible. For your complete first warning forecast, tune into WENY News. I'm meteorologist Catherine Schwamm.
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3: This is Lee Habib, and this is Our American Stories, the show where America is the star and the American people. And we love to hear your stories. 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They're some of our favorites. In the 2000s, Dawn Newland was a force to be reckoned with in the design industry, working for General Motors and some of the best designers in the world. But issues were starting to arise at home with her husband, Chris. Let's get into the story. Here's Dawn to start us off. And later, you'll be hearing from U.S. Army veteran William Lambert, too.
4: In 2006, he decided to start cheating. And I found out and asked him to move out in May, I believe it was. And because he was my heart and soul and I loved him dearly, in December, I let him come home, move back in, and just tried to go on with not discussing it. I knew what was going on and I don't want to live it every day, so we don't talk about it. And I tried very hard to live by those rules, but he could not. He could not forgive himself for what he had done, the damage he had done to our marriage and to all of the friendships that were involved around the business and, you know, the way the families looked at him. It was very hard on him, and he could not get past it. So July 2nd of 07 at about 11 o'clock at night, we were laying in bed and he asked me if I had felt any different, and I said no. And he said, "Don't worry about it, I'm leaving." And he went to our spare bedroom where I heard him making various noises, so I went to go see what he was doing. And when I walked in the room, he was sitting on the floor with a .308 rifle on the floor between his knees and was going to shoot himself. I did everything in my power, beg, plead, cry, you name it, to get him to put the rifle down. And during that conversation, I realized that there was nothing I was going to say. He had made up his mind. This is what he was going to do. And the only option that I had was to try and take the rifle from him. From previous training that I had from being around the police department and some martial arts training, I know better. You don't ever try and grab a gun from someone. But I felt like it was the only thing I could do. And I reached over and I was watching what he was doing and analyzing. There's so much room between the top hand and his chin, and I can grab the gun and I can pull it back over here to my right, get it away from him, and hopefully we can make a better ending out of this night. As I started to grab the gun, someone said to me, "Do not pull that gun towards yourself." And so mid-swing, I grabbed the gun and I pushed it the opposite direction of where I was planning on, and I was standing to do the other, and so I didn't get completely out of his reach, and he grabbed the gun, dislocated three of my fingers, taking with us wrestling over the gun with him trying to take it back from me.

0: He ultimately got it and pulled it up under his chin and shot himself and fell at my feet and died. I don't remember most of the rest of the night and most of the next year. I don't remember a lot of. I vaguely remember being on the phone with 911. I don't know how. I don't remember getting my phone. I don't remember calling them. From there, I learned PTSD very quickly.
1: I did 3 deployments, 2 to Iraq and 1 to Afghanistan. And my second deployment by far was the worst for me. My vehicle was struck with an IED and, didn't think anything about it. Then went on with my day and did my normal thing. And I got out of the military in 2014. So I did 12 years. And that's when stuff started kind of happening to me. I was having trouble sleeping. I was having nightmares. I was hearing radio transmissions in my head. Yeah, it was weird. You know, I had a job where I was working for a satellite company in Missouri, and I would just be driving down the interstate in my work van, and I would see an explosion on the side of the road, or I would hear it and I would feel it. You know, it's that concussion that you would feel, and something's not right here. And I just got really, really down and started drinking a little bit more. And the next thing I know, I'm making a noose and hanging it in my shop, and I'm almost in it, you know. Luckily, I was caught and was taken to the doctor, you know, to the hospital for evaluation. And they got me on some medicine, and then I was like, well, the medicine, I know it takes a little while, but it still didn't work, and I tried to do it again. Well, I had what they call survivor's guilt. My unit, my second deployment, lost 15 guys due to IEDs. I was hit with the same IED. Why not me? What makes me special? Why didn't I lose an arm? Why didn't I lose a leg? Why didn't I die? That was very, very hard for me to figure out, and I still don't know.
0: The fact that I couldn't take the gun from him stood for a very long time, that I failed and I let him die. And I know that's not true. I know that's not true now, but it doesn't make you feel any better.
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1: I'm Nicole Murray with Your Money Now. D.E. Shaw owns a stake exceeding $1 billion in Sysco. The news was revealed hours after the world's biggest food distributor said it will refresh its board to help speed up growth. Reuters reports that D.E. Shaw, one of the world's biggest hedge funds, has been invested in Sysco for a decade. Micron CEO Sanjay Mehrotra said on CNBC that artificial intelligence has fundamentally changed the memory business, an industry prone to boom and bust cycles. His comments come as a massive semiconductor fabrication site is under construction near Micron's headquarters in Boise, Idaho, which is part of the company's planned $250 billion investment in U.S. manufacturing and research. Oil prices have dropped this morning as the U.S. vows to up economic pressure on Iran. West Texas Intermediate up to $86 a barrel, Brent at $93. Futures have risen this morning. Dow and NASDAQ futures both up by more than 200 points. Yesterday, the Dow lost 703. That's your money now.
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7: And we return to Our American Stories and the story of Don Newland and William Lambert. When we last left off, Don and William were both describing their respective nightmares with PTSD. Don's husband had committed suicide in front of her, and William had survived a hellish deployment overseas. Let's return to their stories.
8: My mom was coming over once a week, helping me pay my bills because I couldn't remember how to write a check. I was putting post-it notes on my mirror in my Durango during the day when I would think of something that I had to do. And then I would put them in order of the way I had to do them, because if I did not have a step-by-step for my day, I had no idea what I was doing, where I was at, why am I here? And there was one day that I have no idea what I was doing. I left my home, and I call it woke up down at Pinnacle Mall in Arkansas. There were 3 or 4 hours between when I left my house and when I was aware again of where I was at. And I literally looked around in my truck to see if I had been shopping. I was like, nope, haven't been shopping. Might as well go, I'm here. You can't function. There are just some days that there's nothing you can do. You can't express what's going on. And if you told people what's actually going on in your head, they'd put you in a padded room.
9: I ended up doing three stays in the VA mental ward, and the therapy sucked. I don't know if I can say that, but it was horrible. Because I can't remember the actual medical term for it, but they make you relive the event over and over and over.
8: And your conscious mind knows that it's not real, but it's still there.
9: Survivor's guilt.
8: Chris had actually planned on killing me that night with him. He had actually researched serial killers and suicides. Yeah, there were three big books that he had, and he had them pages marked on how to kill your significant other and then yourself so that you could stay together forever. And he had planned on taking me with him that night. And that was a very, very harsh reality also, that by the grace of God, I'm still here and that is it. But although I know in my head and my heart that none of that was my fault, he was the one decided that he was going to do to do the suicide.

0: God, the fact that I couldn't take the gun from him stood for a very long time, that I failed and I let him die. But anyway, at the end of that year, I had decided that I needed something that was just me, that didn't revolve around that, the shop, the business, what I was doing, anything that had any memory of him. And I'd always wanted horses, always loved horses. So because I'm me and I never do anything the easy way, my very first horse was a 5-year-old untouched wild Mustang. And I named him Katana after the samurai sword, because the samurai consider their sword as part of their soul. And I decided that I had survived near death and this was my soul. And so his name was Katana. And then my second horse was a 2-year-old untouched wild Mustang, and I named him Trinity for my horses, me and God, and that was my Trinity. I'll try not to cry. Then I got Comanche, and he was a 3-year-old untouched wild Mustang. And I spent the next 3 years every day, a lot of times all day, training with those horses. Very emotional. For the next 3 years, that's all I did: eat, sleep, live, horses. The nights that I couldn't sleep, instead of calling a friend, I went to the field with a brush or brushes, and I would come back in, and every horse in the field was spit shined and polished before I came back inside. And I would come straight in and literally drop the clothes on the way to the bedroom and crawl in bed and try to go to sleep before any of it could rush back in. And I discovered that even in the first month of working with just Katana, that I was beginning to rest, and the hallucinations seemed to fade. About 4 years in, I started my business back up for about 2 years, and something was missing and I couldn't figure out what. And a friend of mine brought 4 or 5 kids over, and all of them but this one girl were all excited about the horses. And the one girl stood in the corner by my barn and fence. She was very closed off. I asked her what was wrong, and she whispers, "I'm afraid." And I said, "Why are you afraid?" And she said, "Because horses are mean." I said, "Oh, honey, my horses aren't mean. Why are you whispering?" And she said, "Because they can hear me." I said, "They can hear you whisper." I just kind of giggled. And she goes, "What?" I said, "They can hear you whisper." I said, "They can hear things we can't even think about." And I said, "They can smell things we will never understand." And long story short, over about a 45-minute period, I got her to come into the round pen with me, and I brought one of my smaller Mustangs. And she said, "But they bite." "He didn't bite you." I said, "No." She said, "But they kick." I said, "No." And I went behind him and I wiggled his tail and I stood behind him and I scratched down his legs. She's like, "Oh, he didn't kick you." And I said, "No, he won't kick you." And so I moved him over and I stepped up on the fence and I slid over on him and I walked him around the round pen. And she was like, "Oh, he didn't do anything bad." And I said, "No, ma'am." And I said, "Do you trust me?" And she's like, "Yes." And I said, "Okay." I said, "Will you trust me to sit on him?" And she got real wide-eyed and she goes, "Yes." And I got her to sit on him. And when she sat on him, I had her slide back and lay down and just drape her arms around his neck and hug him. And she just burst into tears because this was the coolest thing she'd ever done in her life. We walked one lap around the round pen and she was like, "This is awesome." And I said, "And see, you did it." And she looked around and it hit her. I did it. And I said, "Honey, you can do anything you set your mind to." I said, "You just have to set your mind to it." I said, "You may not do it like I do it, or the way she does it, or he does it, but you can do it your way and make it your own special thing." I said, "And all that matters is you try." And she just looked at me and she cried again, which made me cry. And we all had a good cry, but she was all happy. And this little girl had such a horrible family life. She had painted a cat face on her face in all black because she told me she didn't want to be human because humans suck. And it just broke my heart. And I noticed that she was wearing leather wristbands. When I was getting her on the horse, I had reached my hand out and said, "Give me your hand." I said, "Do you trust me?" And she took my hand, and as I slid her over, the wristband moved and I could see fresh cuts. And the friend of mine told me she had just gotten out of the psych unit for trying to commit suicide. I mean, she had only been out long enough for them to take her out and bring her to me. We're talking 45 minutes, and she managed to cut her wrist and nobody even knew it. And about 2 weeks later, that friend sent me a post off Facebook. The same little girl, her hair was black, the cat face, the goth look. She had posted on Facebook, she had put her hair back, her normal color, had very light makeup done like a pretty young lady. And on her post, she said, "Someone told me that I can do anything I want to. All I've got to do is try." And it hit me right then. There's something there.
1: And there's something there indeed. Anyone who's been around equine therapy knows the power of the horse to heal. And you're listening to Dawn Newland tell the story of her trauma and what helped her get through it. And U.S. Army veteran William Lambert, too, struggling with survivor's guilt. When we come back, these two lives intersect, well, in a beautiful way. More of their stories here on Our American Story.
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10: It's Matt Aceto. Tompkins County health officials are trying to rule out rabies exposure in a dog bite. It happened around 9:30 Sunday morning on Landon Road in the Caroline-Slaterville area. The victim was bitten on a walk while attempting to protect their own pet from the biting dog, which is described as small and black. Anyone with information is asked to contact the Environmental Health Division. And the town of Lansing has a new public servant. Shelley Knickerbocker was recently named Senior Code Enforcement Officer. She replaces Scott Russell, who retired from a similar role in July. Knickerbocker's appointment was ratified on Wednesday. Local news matters. For more news, head to our website, 607newsnow.com. reporting on the radio. I'm Matt Aceto.
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11: Mostly sunny skies are expected after the fog burns off this morning. Your 5-degree guarantee, 79. Mostly clear, patchy fog possible tonight with a low 54. Partly sunny with showers and thunderstorms developing late in the day Saturday. High temperatures back in the upper 70s. For your complete first warning forecast, tune into WENY News. I'm meteorologist Catherine Schwamm.
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12: ABC News, I'm Sherry Preston. Sources say Navy officials are weighing whether to strip the name of one of World War II's most famous black service members from a new aircraft carrier and instead name the ship for President Trump. Doris Miller was a cook aboard the USS West Virginia and helped move the ship's mortally wounded captain to safety before taking control of an anti-aircraft gun and shooting down at least one Japanese plane. Federal appeals court has halted a ruling allowing thousands of college players who graduated high school in 2022 an extra year of eligibility. Confirmation on Long Island, those weather spouts did reach land.
13: Yesterday at approximately 7:11 p.m., we had a tornado touchdown here in Atlantic Beach at the Sun and Surf Beach Club. There was extensive damage.
12: Nassau County, New York executive Bruce Blakeman, a Texas court slashing the $50 million judgment against InfoWars founder Alex Jones to just $1.5 million. This is ABC News.
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1: And we return to Our American Stories and the story of Don Newlin, William Lambert, and their respective walks with PTSD that brought them together. When we last left off, Dawn had discovered that working with wild mustangs had greatly impacted her life. She could sleep again, think again, and live well again. And after watching her horses help a child, she decided to start advertising her equine-assisted therapy to others. Let's return to the story.
0: I started advertising that I would see people that had emotional traumas of whatever kind, and especially working with anyone with PTSD, because obviously I was quite fluent in that. So as I'm trying to get the word out, I started visiting with all of the local VFWs and any other military-related facility where I could go and talk. I'm pretty sure I did a horrible job talking because I was nervous and trying to explain something that I'm not sure I fully understood how to relate. I knew how it worked, why it worked, but to put it into words. But several military started coming out. I worked with a lot of people.
14: I'd gotten out of the hospital for the third time. I was on some medicine that was, it was working. It was keeping me calm and mellow. And then I met Dawn.
0: When we first met, I was actually doing a fundraiser at Orschlin's, and he happened by, and we visited for a little while.
14: I was up there. I was looking for peach trees. We were going to put peach trees out, and we saw her booth, and she had a sign up that says, Veterans Welcome and PTSD. I can't exactly remember what the sign said. Just me being jokingly, I walked over, and I said, well, how much is it for a veteran with PTSD? And she looked right at me and she said, it's free, come out. And I was like, you know what? I grew up around horses. My dad had a whole bunch. Let's go up there. Let's go visit her and see what she can do for me.
0: What, a month or so later, a couple of months later?
14: About that, yeah. She just kind of said, Here's this horse. I think it was Trinity that you put me on. No, it was Bourbon
0: that I put you on the first time.
14: It was Bourbon, and she got him in the round pen, and I started loving on him and everything like you're supposed to. And she put me on him, and we kind of walked around a little bit, and she mentioned it earlier. She made me lay down, and I put my arms around him, and I was like, you know, I really like that. I really need that. And I kind of said, you know what, I'm going to start coming out here.
0: PTSD is not curable. It is something that you have for life, but you learn how to cope with it. And the horses teach you those coping skills. In the round pen, if you're trying to work with your horse, and you've got a smile on your face and you tell everyone, yeah, I'm fine, I'm in a good mood, the world's great, blah, blah. The horse looks at you and goes, try again. They feel what you're feeling, not what you're saying. So when you go to try and handle the horse as you're angry or extremely emotional, the horse will back away from you or avoid you in any way if they can, because they don't know what it is that has you so emotional, but they don't want that anger or frustration pointed in their direction. They're like, oh no, you go pet somebody else or try to move somebody else. But then you learn to analyze, why is my horse not doing what I want it to do? And you can go, oh, because I'm in a whatever mood, and that's why my horse is acting like this. And for people with PTSD, it is a huge thing to be able to self-analyze. It helps you learn to trust yourself again, because with PTSD, you don't.
14: I fell in love with Faith. She's just a beautiful horse.
0: There was something about William that just really struck me, that he needed that extra, because mine that I've hand-raised are extra loving, and he fell in love with Faith, and I was like, oh, I don't know about letting him work with her. She had never been saddled and ridden, and you want to talk about a huge leap of faith with him and I, because he trusted me not to get him killed and trusted the horse not to blow up on him, and he got to do her first. I hadn't even ridden my horse. He got to do the first ride on her, and he was a bit nervous. He discovered that when the horse got scared, that she runs to him.
14: Yeah.
0: So she's running to him, meantime having this heart attack because the stirrups attacked her.
14: She freaked out, but she was staying calm because I was there at the same time freaking out. I don't know how that was possible, but she did it. And she finally calmed down, and I loved on her and told her it was okay. And she never once tried to rip the lead out of my hand or anything. She was just, it was me sidestepping her every time she ran to me. And then she'd be like, hey, where'd you go? And then she would turn around and the stirrups would hit her again because she was going fast. And she's always still there, and she would run back to me. And we finally got her calmed down. There's a little bit of excitement, but we came through it. So,
0: but that was one of the big building blocks for him, because when he came out, he didn't have a lot of faith in himself, which is, again, the PTSD makes you miserable. And he learned that day that he could handle her. He could function in that. She trusted him, and she was looking to him for leadership, and she genuinely just loves him. And when you can calm a 1,000-pound horse down when they're having a panic attack, that's a huge thing. He's gone. I mean, he can tell you, he wouldn't go into crowds. I had him ride in a parade.
15: This place has helped me so much in three years. I'm no longer taking anxiety medicine.
0: And psych meds.
15: It's just remarkable what the horses offer, you know. It's just that, I don't know how to explain it. It's that companion, you know. You come out and it's just you and the horse. I need it. It's like she said, you know, PTSD is not curable. It's always there. It's just how you suppress it, how you control it. The horses, they taught you that control.
0: They bring you that peace.
15: There's times with Faith, I'll just bring her up to the barn, and just her and I'll sit in the barn. And I'll brush her, and I'll finish brushing her, and I'll just sit down and let her eat while I'm standing next to her. And I don't say anything to her, but she hears me. And I'll tell you right now, if it wasn't for faith, I wouldn't be here.
0: Mentioning no names, we had another guy that was out for a short period of time that was very suicidal. And he called one day and said he was on his way out. And when he got there, he said the only reason he did not put the gun in his mouth was because of the work William and I had done with him with the horses. He said, I didn't want to let you guys down. I promised I wouldn't do it, and I didn't. And I don't care who you are, that yanks on your heart. And at the same point in time, it makes you feel a little proud because you've done something to save a life, and it is so rewarding to know that in both of our cases, when you've lost someone, you know, I couldn't stop Chris from killing himself. He couldn't change what happened to his unit, but we have someone standing right here that we did help. And it doesn't make up for those things, but it helps heal them. They're still there, they're still real, but you don't feel quite so worthless. You know that you've done something good.
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1: Thanks, Grant. 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
1: And we return to Our American Stories. Up next, a story from Keith Hardison, the former director of interpretation at the Hermitage, Andrew Jackson's home in Nashville, Tennessee. Today, Keith shares the story of Jackson's rowdy inauguration. Take it away, Keith.
2: Jackson has all of these what we would call diverse constituencies that were supporting him. He was running against the quote-unquote Eastern establishment. And this feeds into what happened in the election, but then in Washington afterwards. Now, in 1828, Quincy Adams was running for re-election, and Jackson had been campaigning all along, building his support and so forth. And the term, of course, we had used in 20th century and now 21st century politics is mudslinging. Now, I would suggest to you in the election of 1828, mudslinging rose to the level of using shovels to sling it. It was harsh. The issue with Jackson and Rachel's marriage, and that the nicest thing that was said about Rachel from those opposing Jackson was said by John Quincy Adams himself when he said a divorced woman was not fit to live in the White House. And it went down from there. Rachel heard and read some of these things, and ultimately Rachel would die within weeks of them being notified that Jackson had won the election and had won it overwhelmingly. And the symptoms Jackson records, although there was not an autopsy, but the symptoms Jackson records is indicative, or I would say consistent, of a massive coronary event. So it's likely a heart attack. This was the situation in terms of the election, very bitter, and that was from both sides, and name-calling and insinuations about certain things. John Quincy Adams, of course, was not particularly happy at the result and was somewhat embittered toward Jackson. And Jackson pretty much felt the same way about John Quincy Adams. So there's no love lost there. But what did happen, Jackson was called the people's president. I see it twofold. It was because of Jackson's humble beginnings. Jackson genuinely felt a tie with common folk because he had lived it for a good part of his life. He'd been orphaned by his family at 14. He's the only president to have fought the British in both the Revolution and the War of 1812. Had been captured in the War of 1812 at age 14, making him the only POW who's ever been pressed into this country. And he's the first person who was not born an aristocrat or born into an aristocratic family that became president of the United States. So the people, in large measure, embraced him as one of them. Jackson would say, "I'm champion of the common man." We would say the average Joe. Of course, he's been elected, he's been certified, but in between that, his wife has died, and he is mourning her. And he receives a letter. It could be found in the papers of Andrew Jackson. But they're writing him a letter. "How soon can you get to Washington?" And they, in essence, are saying, "We've never had somebody elected as president wasn't living in the Washington area or along the coast and didn't have all of these connections with the establishment. And they were real concerned about what was going to happen. You know, is the system going to break down? Because we've got a totally different guy from a totally different place. Is it going to break down? Is he going to actually show and come from there to here? Is he going to be on time for the inauguration? How is he going to be received and so forth? He comes, and he comes certainly in time, but he didn't just win the election and go right up there because he's dealing with his family situation, with the death of his wife and so forth. But he gets there, and there is a scene that had not been seen in America up until that time. This was the people's president, and the people showed up. Now, I have heard tales that there were 40,000 people in Washington, but a reasonable estimate is 15,000 to 20,000 people showed up for the inauguration. This is the first large-scale inauguration. This is the first inauguration that set a trend for inaugurations after that. This was done outside, off on the east wing of the Capitol. Jackson's inaugural speech was about 10 minutes long, and thankfully so, because while it was a pretty decent speech, there's no amplification. You've got 15,000 to 20,000 people. I'm not sure who heard it, if anybody, except those immediately around him, because there was no means of projecting it. Of course, later on it was published in the papers and received, for the most part, very positive reviews. But Jackson did that, and then they went and exited out the west side. A horse was provided for Jackson. Their carriages, their wagons, their carts. There's a group of Revolutionary War soldiers. You know, of course, the inaugural committee and others. That this is just a mass movement of people to the White House. Now, Jackson had no intention of attending the inaugural ball or anything like that because he was still in mourning. He had black crepe armband, black coat, black top hat. That was a sign of mourning for his wife, Rachel. He didn't feel in the mood, but he also did not feel that it was appropriate to engage in celebration of that sort during the mourning period for his wife. But Jackson did feel it was necessary and important to hold a reception because the number of people who had shown up, the variety of people who had shown up, and for first time, America had elected a president from those people. There was still a limited constituency compared to what we experience, but it was certainly greatly broadened and energized since the election of 1824. So Jackson was going to hold a reception in the White House. It turned out to be one of the most talked about events in American history because so many people showed up. Because this is a reception not for dignitaries, this is a reception to the people of the United States to meet and greet their new president. By the time Jackson got back to first floor, the White House was full. There was a crush of people when he came in to see him, so much so there was fear for the fact that he might physically be crushed to death in that house. So at one point, a ring of his friends encircled him to keep that from happening. But in the meantime, as they were trying to bring out refreshments, people were trying to get a view of Jackson. Many of the refreshments were spilled. I've seen one report that said every piece of White House china was broken, but we know certainly there were considerable breakage to the china, the serving pieces. Now, there's the typical story you hear of the guy with the muddy boots got on the beautifully upholstered, expensively upholstered chair to stand to see Jackson. Whether his boots were muddy or not, I don't know. But people were getting up on the furniture, trying just to get a glimpse of the man they had just elected. Not had been elected, but they had elected. And so finally, they got the food and drink, As far as drink, there

barrels of it out onto the lawn, and by that time, most of the crowd followed, including some who apparently jumped out of some of the windows to get there. Some people wrote in amazement about that.

0: as the type of person who should be president.
1: And a special thanks to Gavin Leistrow for producing this piece and Caleb Robinson for the editing. And a special thanks also to Keith Hardison, former director of interpretation at the Hermitage. And that is Andrew Jackson's home in Nashville, Tennessee. And this is the first time somebody like Jackson was elected to become president. Someone who didn't come from the blue bloods, did not come from the aristocracy, came from the people, voted by the people in the people's president, and from all places, Nashville, Tennessee. And up he comes, and the party starts. And let's just say the party gets, well, a little out of control to some, and just a good time to others. The story of the bash that became, well, more than a bash, the rowdy inauguration of the people's president, Andrew Jackson, here on Our American Stories. Spending time outdoors? 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
8: Morning fog will give way to sunny skies on your Friday. Your 5-degree guarantee, 79. Mostly clear tonight with temperatures falling back to the mid-50s. Patchy fog will be possible. For your complete first warning forecast, tune into WENY News. I'm meteorologist Catherine Schwalm.
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9: News. I'm Mike Dubusky. Cleanup is underway in parts of the Northeast after severe storms last night. Nassau County Executive Bruce Blakeman says his region experienced a rare tornado event in Atlantic Beach.
10: It's not something that you plan for. Tornadoes form in an instant. And in this case, it started off over the ocean, worked its way over the land here in Atlantic Beach. And luckily, there were no other tornadoes that popped up here in the region.
9: He adds there were no major injuries. The weather also disrupting air travel, with more than 800 flights canceled and 6,000 more delayed. The USS Abraham Lincoln is headed home now after a

0: Fox's Gordon Deal coming up on This Weekend. The tweaks that Google is making to its search formula in order to boost its AI is forever changing the internet. We'll examine how. Also, sports travel has a new trend. Beyond softball and soccer tournaments, the traveler is now the athlete. 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
2: ABC News, I'm Mike Dubusky. It's been a stormy 24 hours for much of the Northeast, with cleanup efforts now underway in Nassau County. Executive Bruce Blakeman says his area saw a rare tornado last night.
3: Yesterday at approximately 7:11 p.m., we had a tornado touchdown here in Atlantic Beach at the Sun and Surf Beach Club. There was extensive damage.
2: He adds there were no serious injuries. Another tornado struck Dover, Delaware overnight, causing extensive damage and prompting officials to call a state of emergency. The defense is now rested in the case of Lindsay Clancy, the woman accused of murdering her three children. Prosecutors are now calling three additional witnesses as part of a brief rebuttal case, and closing arguments could happen as soon as Monday. Health officials across 15 states are now warning about alfalfa sprouts that may have been contaminated, with more than 50 cases of E. coli or salmonella infections linked to the greens. This is ABC News.
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4: It's Matt Aceto. Charges are pending after an arrest in Ithaca. IPD says Colin Watson was arrested Wednesday afternoon at the downtown skate park after a brief chase. An officer was injured in the process but should make a full recovery. Watson was charged with resisting arrest before being turned over to the Tompkins County Sheriff's Office. A Freeville man is facing charges following a months-long investigation. On January 3rd, 54-year-old David Welch was driving on State Route 79 in Richford when he was involved in a head-on collision. A Binghamton man operating the other vehicle was pronounced dead at the scene. After a grand jury indictment, Welch was arrested last Wednesday. He is charged with four felonies and two misdemeanors, including aggravated vehicular homicide and driving while impaired by drugs. Welch was released under the supervision of the Tioga County Probation Department. A celebration in Homer will impact vehicle traffic. The village's annual Magic on Main Festival is happening from 6 to 9 o'clock tonight. North and South Main will be closed between Clinton and Cayuga Street from 4 to 10. Parking will be available at the town hall, community building, elementary school, and on side streets. A cultural celebration is happening tomorrow in Broome County. The Binghamton Caribbean Carnival will take place at Recreation Park. The festival will feature live music and authentic foods. It runs from 4 to 8 tomorrow night. And in sports, the Bills visit the Browns in the preseason tomorrow. Game starts at 1 on our sister station, I-100. Local news matters. I'm Matt Aceto.
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5: Morning fog will give way to sunny skies on your Friday. Your 5-degree guarantee, 79. Mostly clear tonight with temperatures falling back to the mid-50s. Patchy fog will be possible. For your complete first warning forecast, tune into WENY News. I'm meteorologist Catherine Schwalm.
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6: Mostly sunny skies are expected after the fog burns off this morning. Your 5-degree guarantee, 79. Mostly clear, patchy fog possible tonight with a low 54. Partly sunny with showers and thunderstorms developing late in the day Saturday. High temperatures back in the upper 70s. For your complete first warning forecast, tune into WENY News. I'm meteorologist Catherine Schwong.
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7: From ABC News, I'm Mike Dabusky. The defense team in the case of Lindsay Clancy has rested. She's the woman facing murder charges in connection with the deaths of her three children. ABC's Peter Haralambos has been following the trial.
8: Their last witness, a renowned expert in postpartum psychosis, he was arguably the star witness in the trial of Andrea Yates, and he described that Lindsay Clancy was, quote, frankly psychotic, that she was, quote, like a puppet with someone else pulling the strings, and basically said that in the moment of the killings, she really had no control of herself, no way to distinguish between right and wrong.
7: Closing arguments are expected to get underway next week. The Northeast is recovering after a bout of severe storms overnight, including at least two reported tornadoes in New York and Delaware. And that's not the only part of the country dealing with some bad weather.
9: We're back in with more severe weather possible over places like Nebraska, but especially over here to Milwaukee, over down to Chicago. That's going to be later on this afternoon and into the evening hours here, 7 p.m. getting through Milwaukee. It'll get through Chicago briefly after that, just a couple hours later, of course, and that could have damaging winds and even an isolated tornado here from Milwaukee down to Chicago.
7: ABC News meteorologist Kenton Jewicki. Prince Harry and his wife Meghan are now planning to

0: moved back to the United Kingdom.
1: They do not work on behalf of the monarch. They don't do any public engagements. And for that reason, they do not get any kind of public support. That is the reason that's given. Now, Harry and his family will say, well, okay, but I was born into this. I have a certain level of note of kind of my profile is such that I attract a lot of public attention. My safety is at risk. The safety of my wife and my children is at risk. And it doesn't matter if I'm not working for the firm. I deserve some protection.
0: ABC's James Longman. It comes after Harry, as well as figures like Elton John, are now on the hook for $13 million after losing an invasion of privacy case against Britain's Daily Mail newspaper. 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
4: It's Matt Aceto here. Tompkins County Whole Health is addressing a widespread myth about the measles vaccine. Here's Medical Director Dr. William Klepak.
5: We hear a lot of garbage, I have to use that word, I'm sorry, about autism and measles vaccine. That is garbage. Measles vaccine is safe. It does not cause autism. A one dose is about 93% effective at preventing measles, and the two-dose series that you get is even better.
4: Klepak adds the county's vaccination rate for measles has declined in recent years. Access at a popular Cornell spot will be limited.
6: Crews are scheduled to begin the BB Lake Hydro Intake Project Monday, and pedestrians are asked to avoid work zones. The BB Lake Trail, footbridge, and boat storage are closed, as well as the area behind the Tang Welcome Center. Officials say the restrictions run through September 4th. Matthew Adams, WHCU News.
4: The village of Marathon has scheduled paving work. Only local traffic will be allowed Tuesday and Wednesday on Tannery Street and Katy Lane. During those days, residents cannot park on the street. It's Old Home Days in Groton. Tompkins County Legislator Lee Shurtleff says the event continues today and tomorrow.
7: It's a time when we celebrate the heritage of the community and a number of activities throughout. 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
4: 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It starts at 4 o'clock on our sister station, 96.3 The Buzzer. Local news matters. I'm Matt Aceto.
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9: Morning fog will give way to sunny skies on your Friday. Your 5-degree guarantee, 79. Mostly clear tonight with temperatures falling back to the mid-50s. Patchy fog will be possible. For your complete first warning forecast, tune into WENY News. I'm meteorologist Catherine Schwalm.
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10: 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Tompkins County's administrator, Corsa Akumfi.
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18: The Markley, Van Camp, and Robbins Show. Jamie Markley, David Van Camp, Scott Robbins. Okay, so this ISIS terrorist, I mean, that's what you got to call this person.
19: Oh, yeah.
18: The what?
19: The large woman?
18: Yeah, this is This is an audio format. I mean, you can do your big chipmunk cheeks with your hands out away from your face, but no one saw it, Scott.
19: I saw a picture of her and...
0: beefy, yeah. Yes. Yeah.
19: Yeah, beefy.
0: Yeah, upstate New York woman. Now this is like the second upstate New York woman in the last couple months who has apparently converted to Islam and pledged allegiance to ISIS. What's going on? I'm very concerned.
18: Great question, man.
0: But yeah, she was planning to blow up the state capitol in Albany. Jessica Bowie is her name. Converted to Islam a few years ago. Pledged allegiance to ISIS. Now, the FBI had been keeping their eye on her. And some of the way this went down, I hate, because what they did was they gave her a fake gun and then had informants go with her to Home Depot to get supplies to build a bomb. It's like, wow. I hate it when they do that stuff. It's like,
18: why is that?
0: Well, because it's entrapment.
18: Yeah.
0: I mean, that doesn't excuse anything plan, but entrapment, still.
19: But like, you're going to Home Depot to buy stuff to build a bomb with.
0: Yes, and the FBI paid for it. That's a problem. Yeah. But Craig Tremaroli with the FBI laid out the allegations.
18: Okay.
20: You'll see in the court documents that she once wrote, quote, "Praise be Allah for September 11th. Also in the court documents, she told the source that she went from a little girl waving an American flag after 9/11 to now having stickers of the fallen towers. Folks, let that sink in.
18: Yeah.
20: Again, Miss Bowie didn't just want to kill lawmakers. She wanted a complete disruption of our government. And after that, she planned to flee the country and one day come back to, quote, do more, such as New Year's Eve in Times Square, even stating she would come back to attack the White House and the president, but only after she bombed the state capitol.
18: Man.
0: I do have a practical question here, and maybe I'm having a Scott Robbins moment.
18: Yes.
0: Where do you get 9/11 stickers?
18: That's a good question.
19: You mean with the towers?
0: With the towers falling, yes, and burning.
19: Falling? Oh, I suppose there's sorts of like, dark places where you can get
0: Lisa Al Frank, spelled with a Q out there?
18: I don't know.
19: Probably. Yeah.
18: I mean. Akbar is us. I don't know where you get those.
19: Akbar is us.
18: I have no idea. Never been in the market for that before.
19: Kids love that store.
18: Of course they do.
19: Yeah.
18: Okay, is this just a nut? Are we talking about mental illness here or just a dark soul?
19: Oh, I think.
18: And I guess I'm asking this because you got a woman that murdered her three kids, and we're having the conversation of whether or not she's going to be found guilty or not.
19: I can't tell you how much this story really bothers me for a lot of different reasons. But number one, she killed her three kids.
18: Yes.
19: And they're saying, well, she had this postpartum. And I'm not saying postpartum doesn't exist.
18: I know.
19: I'm saying there's been a lot of women who have suffered from postpartum syndrome in this country. Lots of women.
18: Mm-hmm.
19: That being said, they didn't kill their kids.
18: Correct.
19: They didn't kill their kids. And by the way, does this open the door for any other crackpot who is suffering from whatever to kill their kids?
18: That's the question that goes on in my mind.
19: Dude, why wouldn't it?
18: That if you're not found guilty, are there other people that think, okay, well, if I do this and I'm hearing a voice in my head, at least I'm not going to be found guilty because now there's going to be precedent.
19: No matter what you do. Whether it's stealing or whether it's, you know, fires or whatever. It was the voices in my head. Oh, okay, well, then.
18: And yeah, the killing your kids, my gosh,
19: that's
18: man.
19: That's heinous. That's so heinous.
0: Oh, yeah, and like the difference, like with Lindsey Clancy, to me at least, is
12: there is precedent for people being found like not guilty by reason of insanity and then locked up in a mental institution for the rest of their natural life. Andrea Yates, we were just talking about it in the break. She was a woman in Houston who drowned her five children.
18: Yes.
12: And I think, and so first it was like life in prison, and then she had a retrial a few years after that, and now she's locked up in a mental institution.

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10: I'm Dan Lody with Your Money Now. Prime Video says it plans to invest more than $2 billion in Latin America between 2027 and 2030 as it expands its original programming and sports offerings across Mexico, Brazil, Argentina, Colombia, and Chile. Under its 11-year global NBA deal, Prime Video says it now offers more than 200 games per season in Brazil and Mexico and has brought the league to Argentina, Colombia, and Chile for the first time. The average long-term U.S. mortgage rate eased for the second week in a row but remains elevated compared to this time last year. Freddie Mac reports that the benchmark 30-year fixed-rate mortgage fell to 6.65% last week, down 2 basis points. 1 year ago, that average rate was 6.58%. Wall Street stocks are higher across the board. The Dow Industrial Average is up right around 400 points. The NASDAQ is up more than 125. And that is Your Money Now.
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3: ABC News, I'm Mike Dabusky. The defense has rested in Lindsey Clancy's murder trial. The Massachusetts mother admits to killing her three children, but the defense says she's not criminally responsible because she was suffering from postpartum psychosis. Here's ABC News legal contributor Shauna Lloyd.
4: They are looking at her behavior because they want to ensure that this is something that's occurring due to the mental defect and not because it is premeditated. And that's what the defense is looking to highlight with this witness.
3: Closing arguments are expected next week. New York residents on Long Island are recovering after severe storms, including a tornado, which blew through the area overnight. Dover, Delaware also reported a tornado. And Prince Harry is one of several public figures who's been ordered to pay £9.5 million, about

0: $13 million to the Daily Mail. It comes after the former British royal and five others, including Elton John, lost an invasion of privacy case against that British newspaper. This is ABC News.
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2: It's Matt Aceto. New York is supporting new housing construction. Over $38 million is being distributed statewide through the County Infrastructure Grant Program. There's $1 million coming to the town of Dryden for an overhaul of the Hanshaw Village. $1 million also goes to the village of Homer to support construction of a 36-unit housing project. The town of Owego is receiving $500,000 for the expansion of public sewer lines. You can weigh in on public transportation in Tompkins County.
3: TCAT is holding public outreach sessions this month to discuss the bus network's services and address concerns. Officials will be at the Ithaca Airport from 1 to 3 tomorrow. Next Saturday, the group will be joined by representatives from the recently launched E-Ride Ithaca pilot program. That meeting will happen from 2 to 4 at the Tompkins County Public Library. Matthew Adams, WHCU News.
2: An Owego woman faces felonies in Candor. Police arrested Autumn Zupancich last Thursday on charges of burglary and grand larceny. The 30-year-old is accused of entering a home and stealing over $1,000 worth of property. Zupancich was held in Tioga County Jail on $5,000 cash bail. Harford is naming a new town clerk. Current clerk Jennifer Fox will resign September 1st. Taking her spot will be Daitania Dapp Detrick, who's currently the deputy town clerk. Detrick will serve through 2027. And in sports, Cornell women's soccer entertains Boston College Sunday. That game starts at 1 o'clock here in Ithaca. Local news matters. 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
4: Mostly sunny skies are expected after the fog burns off this morning. Your 5-degree guarantee, 79. Mostly clear, patchy fog possible tonight with a low 54. Partly sunny with showers and thunderstorms developing late in the day Saturday. High temperatures back in the upper 70s. For your complete first warning forecast, tune into WENY News. I'm meteorologist Catherine Schwamm.
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0: that to me. And I know I can't, and so I have to do it slowly, and these guys are cracking up over here.
1: Every time.
0: And I can see them out of the corner of my eye, and it's like, dang.
2: It's all of a sudden, Chef Man, Slushies, Max, and there's a huge pregnant pause. Like, what just happened?
0: I feel like I just accomplished something.
2: Yes. You're like, yay!
0: I'm sort of enjoying the moment.
2: Yeah. All right, well, I guess, well, forget Nimrod's in the news. We don't have time for that.
0: I think we just did it.
2: There you go. And then the Friday Five. Why are we doing this, David?
3: It's Improve Your Handshake Day. Songs with shake, shook, shaking, whatever.
2: Yes, all in the title. If you want to get in early, the number is 1-888-485-MVCR. It's Shake Songs for the Friday Five. We'll kick it off next.
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9: Morning fog will give way to sunny skies on your Friday. Your 5-degree guarantee, 79. Mostly clear tonight with temperatures falling back to the mid-50s. Patchy fog will be possible. For your complete first warning forecast, tune into WENY News. I'm meteorologist Catherine Schwamm.
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10: From ABC News, I'm Mike Dubusky. Right now, the USS George Washington is taking over for the USS Abraham Lincoln in the Arabian Sea. The Lincoln is on its way back to the U.S. right now after an extended deployment to the Middle East amid several reports of deteriorating conditions aboard that aircraft carrier. Meanwhile, Navy officials are considering whether to name a new ship after President Trump, according to two sources familiar with the matter. ABC News White House correspondent Karen Traver says that vessel is currently named for Doris Miller, one of World War II's most famed black service members.
11: It would be unprecedented to do it after a sitting president. There are carriers named after former presidents. This is not something that has been decided, but something that, of course, would likely generate significant controversy if they did move forward with this decision.
10: Ahead of the midterms, a White House official now tells ABC News the president will sign a new executive order temporarily lifting ground beef import tariffs for 90 days. The planned move is already drawing pushback, with the National Cattlemen's Beef Association saying the move sacrifices long-term stability for short-term messaging. Speaking of tariffs, Walmart has announced what it's planning to do with the refund it received over the Trump administration's older tariff policy, which had been struck down by the Supreme Court.
12: Walmart says it is putting its $2.9 billion tariff refund toward lower prices. The company says its customers are feeling squeezed, especially by gas prices. They're above $4 a gallon as families contend with high prices across the board.
10: ABC's Will Reeve. A rare tornado damaged a beach club on New York's Long Island overnight, but luckily, says Nassau County Executive Chairman Bruce Blakeman,
13: fortunately, there were no injuries. There might have been one minor injury, but no serious injuries reported. Nobody went to the hospital.

0: hospital, and there were no casualties.
1: And the defense has rested in the Lindsey Clancy murder trial. Closing arguments in that case are expected early next week. 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
6: I'm Matthew Adams. Tompkins County health officials are trying to rule out rabies exposure in a dog bite. It happened around 9:30 Sunday morning on Landon Road in the Caroline Slaterville area. The victim was bitten on a walk while attempting to protect their own pet from the biting dog, which is described as small and black. Anyone with information is asked to call the Environmental Health Division at 607-274-6688. Tompkins County Legislator Christy Bianconi is leading an effort to create an animal abuse registry. Bianconi tells us it focuses on specific crimes.
7: Folks who are convicted, they actually have to be convicted of animal cruelty, abuse, or neglect. And their name would go on to a registry that would be managed by our wonderful sheriff, Derek Osborne.
6: Deputies would also be reaching out.
7: But then the sheriff's department would be notifying local entities that adopt or sell animals, informing them that we have a registrant on the list.
6: A public hearing on adopting the law will be held September 1st. A cultural celebration is happening tomorrow in Broome County.
8: The Binghamton Caribbean Carnival will take place at Recreation Park. The festival will feature live music and authentic foods. It runs from 4 to 8 tomorrow night. Matt Aceto, WHCU News.
6: And the Village of Marathon has scheduled paving work. Only local traffic will be allowed Tuesday and Wednesday on Tannery Street and Katy Lane. During those 2 days, residents will not be able to park on the streets. 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
9: Mostly sunny skies are expected after the fog burns off this morning. Your 5-degree guarantee, 79. Mostly clear, patchy fog possible tonight with a low 54. Partly sunny with showers and thunderstorms developing late in the day Saturday. High temperatures back in the upper 70s. For your complete first warning forecast, tune in to WENY News. I'm meteorologist Catherine Schwamm.
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8: I'm Dan Loney with Your Money Now. U.S. Central Command has said its aided passage of over 660 million barrels of crude oil through the Strait of Hormuz since early May, and that would average out to about 7 million barrels a day over the last 3 weeks, but that is still well below the normal levels of around 20 million barrels per day prior to the conflict with Iran. Wall Street stocks are higher across the board at this hour. The Dow Industrial Average is up more than 400 points. The NASDAQ is up more than 100. Meanwhile, oil prices are ticking higher. West Texas crude is up almost 1% at $87 a barrel. For soccer fans of the English Premier League, you will notice a bit of a change in the sponsors on some of the fronts of jerseys. The league placed a ban on betting companies on the front of the shirts as a primary advertiser. Eight teams have had to get new jersey sponsors going into the 2026-27 season. That's Your Money Now.
9: That'll be $84.52.
10: Perfect. 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
2: ABC News, I'm Mike Dubusky. Navy officials are considering renaming an aircraft carrier after President Trump. The vessel was set to be named after a black World War II service member named Doris Miller. Here's ABC News White House correspondent Karen Travers.
3: This would be unprecedented if they do follow through with this move. Two sources familiar with the discussion say it is something under consideration. This aircraft carrier had been christened back during the first Trump administration back in 2020.
2: Speaking of aircraft carriers, the USS Abraham Lincoln is now on its way back to the U.S. after 9 months deployed in the Middle East. The military has downplayed reports of poor living conditions aboard that vessel. The USS George Washington is taking its place in the Arabian Sea. And John Roberts, Chief Justice of the Supreme Court, now says work on President Trump's White House ballroom can continue for now as the court weighs legal challenges against the $400 million project. This is ABC News.
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4: I'm Matthew Adams. Tompkins County Whole Health is addressing a widespread myth about the measles vaccine. Medical Director Dr. William Claypack.
5: You hear a lot of garbage. I have to use

0: that word, I'm sorry, about autism and measles vaccine. That is garbage. Measles vaccine is safe. It does not cause autism. A one dose is about 93% effective at preventing measles, and the two-dose series that you get is even better.
1: Claypack adds the county's vaccination rate for the measles has declined in recent years. New York is supporting new housing construction. Over $38 million is being distributed statewide through the County Infrastructure Grant Program for 49 projects. There's $1 million coming to the town of Dryden for an overhaul of the 132-unit Hanshaw Village. $1 million also goes to the village of Homer to support construction of a 36-unit housing project. The town of Owego is receiving $500,000 for the expansion of public sewer lines. Hartford is naming a new town clerk.
2: Current clerk Jennifer Fox will resign September 1st. Taking her spot will be Daitania Dapp Detrick, who is currently the deputy town clerk. Detrick will serve through 2027. Matt Aceto, WHCU News.
1: And it's old home days in Groton. Tompkins County Legislator Lee Shurtleff says the event continues today and tomorrow.
3: It's a time when we celebrate the heritage of the community and a number of activities throughout. We invite anybody to come out and participate, and it's capped off with a grand parade, one of the largest in the region.
1: Saturday's parade begins promptly at 6 p.m. Local News Matters. I'm Matthew Adams.
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5: Morning fog will give way to sunny skies on your Friday. Your 5-degree guarantee, 79. Mostly clear tonight with temperatures falling back to the mid-50s. Patchy fog will be possible. For your complete first warning forecast, tune into WENY News. I'm meteorologist Catherine Schwalm.
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9: The Markley, Van Camp, and Robbins Show. Jamie Markley, David Van Camp, Scott Robbins. The Robbins Trifecta, his top three stories coming up in a few. News update, David Van Camp.
10: Well, there was this bugaboo a lawsuit over the construction of the ballroom and the bunker. Mm-hmm. At the White House. Remember this this old, like, liberal boomer, ex-federal contractor or whatever. She used to work for the federal government. Sued because of aesthetic injury. She didn't like it.
9: Right.
10: And so a judge temporarily, once again, halted construction of this. Even though, I mean, they've already torn down part of the building. You might as well let them finish building it.
9: Yeah, what are you going to do now?
10: Well, the Supreme Court had until today to weigh in on it, and they have said, no, go ahead, keep building it for now while the lawsuit makes its way through the courts. But, yeah.
9: Well, there you go. Did you see the failing New York Times lost the defamation lawsuit? Has been ordered to pay $9.25 million to this former Alabama basketball player.
11: I don't think that's enough either.
9: Well, the jury ruled that the New York Times defamed Kai Spears, then an 18-year-old freshman walk-on for the university's Crimson Tide basketball team. It was the 2023 report linking him to a fatal shooting. After a 9-day trial, the 8-person jury determined that Spears was owed that money, over $9 million. He was mentioned in the report one time, sports writer Billy Witz. He was falsely identified as being a passenger in the car at the site of the January 2023 shooting that resulted in the death of 23-year-old Jamea Harris. And then the Times issued a lengthy editor's note to the report June 2023, but only after Spears filed the defamation lawsuit. Like a little too late. Mm. And you always hear, boy, it's really hard to prove a defamation suit.
11: It is.
9: But yeah. They did it.
10: All right.
9: It can be done.
11: This one didn't sound that hard to me, though. Gosh,
10: yeah.
11: Dang.
10: I know. Yeah, the bar is always incredibly high to protect the First Amendment of news organizations and individuals. And to rule against the New York Times is even rarer because they got lawyers up the wazoo.
9: Mm-hmm.
10: Very talented lawyers. But yeah, this one, it's pretty open and shut.
9: Yeah. So I thought that was interesting. And then did you see where the dude, maybe you mentioned this before, that blew the whistle on Jason Arday?
10: Yeah.
9: And again, no one wanted to see him die.
10: Of course not.
9: The guy that, went and found out all of the fraud on this guy was just suspended from his job.
10: Yeah. They're investigating him for possible discrimination.
9: That's how bonkers that whole system is.
11: That's incredible.
9: Yes. And his name is Nathan, is it Koffness?
10: I think so, yeah.
9: He's the one that first exposed, at least in public, Jason Arday's fabulous history and his history of academic fraud, has been suspended from his position at Ghent University. Apparently a lot of people inside academia already knew that Jason Arday was a fraud.
10: Mm-hmm.
9: But he was the first one that really exposed it.
10: They're afraid to say anything because of what's going to probably happen to this guy. He's probably going to lose his gig.
9: For telling the truth?
10: Yes.
11: Yeah.
9: How insane is
11: that? We live in insane times.
10: The heroes of the left are really strange right now.
11: Well, yeah, you're right.
9: It's upside down.
10: Yeah.
11: I mean, you kill three kids and you got people that are supporting you. Shoot a guy in the back, you got people that are supporting you. I mean, we live in a nuts world.
9: Yeah, the academics at Cambridge just, protected, and then it's outed.
11: And they're embarrassed. I get it, you're embarrassed.
9: How dare you point this out,
11: this fraud. and they're holding these signs called professors. It's amazing.
9: Yeah.
11: A sea of people.
9: Yes.
11: Wild.
9: Okay.
11: Golly, the guy's a fraud, and you can't point it out.
9: Yep. Oh, we had our Friday Five, Songs with Shake in the title. Went through our top five, being AC/DC, Shook Me All Night Long, Elvis All Shook Up at 2, Shake Your Booty, KC and the Sunshine Band at 3, Eddie Money Shaking at 4, and The Car Shaking Up at 5. And then we had all these honorable mentions from the likes of Skid Row and Motley Crue, and Fleetwood Mac, Bob Seger, a couple other AC/DC songs. But there were a few left over, as there always is, it seems. Had a couple of minutes before your big trifecta from the country world. Girl, shake it for me, girl. Shake it for me, girl. Shake it for me. The amount of poetry in this countdown today.
10: Oh, man.
9: Incredible.
11: Very specific. Country girl.
9: Yeah.
11: Nah, one of the other girls. Country girl.
9: I don't want some trans girl. I'm not talking about that. No, but the country girl.
10: I don't want some PSA big city girl.
9: Yeah,
11: No, I want a country girl shaking for me.
9: There you go.
11: Yep.
9: You guys ever... Shake it to the left, shake it to the right. You do the hippie shake, shake. We'll all be a mind of the Georgia Satellite's Hippie Hippie Shake.
11: The cover.
9: Yes. I played that one on the radio.
11: Did you?
9: Yes. So yeah, it's a good one. And then there was DJ Jazzy Jeff, Fresh Prince. Did you play that one, Scotty?
11: I don't remember. I don't think so.
9: Okay.
11: I played the other one from DJ Jazzy Jeff on the Fresh Prince. Summertime.
9: Oh yeah,
11: that one I played.
9: Yeah, and then it was just I think only rock radio played Jimmy Page and David Coverdale.
11: Great song.
9: Yeah, Shake My Tree. Shake My Tree. Yeah. That would have been cool if they would have went out on tour. I will always say, and maybe it's even been written about, I don't know. That's what caused Robert Plant to get back together with Jimmy Page.
10: Oh, yeah?
9: Well, what was it? It was like the year after. Yeah. They decided, okay, we'll do the stripped down thing. We'll call it Unleaded. We'll do that whole thing. Because it was Robert Plant going, what are we doing? I can't allow this.
10: Just jealous because Coverdale sounded more like him in his prime than he did.
9: Yeah, man, Coverdale's really good singer.
11: It's a good song about girls that shake trees like in the backyard.
9: Yes, not so much. Oh, yeah, that's another. Well, if you were going to say Oasis ripped off some stuff, this would definitely be one. But that was Shaker Maker. I think that's pretty much it, right? Oh, yeah, North Mississippi All-Stars. Shake them on down. That's a fun list. Yeah, baby. Feeling it. You got that bluesy thing going, Scott. You ready? Okay. Ready for your big three?
11: Yeah.
9: Yeah.
12: Are you ready?
13: One, two.
12: It's the three most important news stories of the day.
14: I hit the trifecta.
12: Well, at least according to Scott Robbins. It's the trifecta on the Markley, Van Camp, and Robbins Show.
9: Oh, I'm sorry, Casey, real quick. There was one other we forgot. And it's another one you didn't play. Weren't cool enough or whatever. There's Robert Plant.
11: Oh, yeah.
9: Yeah.
12: Zeppelin 1.
15: You shook me off.
9: Case, I bet you wish you could have played some of those songs, don't you?
16: Yes.
9: Yeah, I figured.
11: He played some Led Zeppelin.
9: Yeah, but not a lot of them.
11: No?
9: Yeah. Yeah, the Scott Robbins trifecta, his top three stories, helped by, go ahead and introduce
16: I'm
9: yourself.
16: I'm Casey Kasem.
9: Yes.
11: Oh, hi, Casey. Welcome to the weekend, almost.
16: I'm ready.
11: Okay.
9: All right.
16: Three.
10: Number three, Dr. First Lady, Dr. Joe Biden, is still entertaining the theory that Joe Biden was drugged and not senile.
11: Did someone slip him a Mickey? Was it Trump? Anyway, this was the interview she gave.
9: Okay.
17: Still to this day, you don't have a gut instinct on what was that moment.
18: No, I mean, there's all kinds of theories. You know, he had been traveling. I know he was tired. He didn't feel well that day when I saw him. But there was nothing definitive that I could point to. And I had been on the road for 2 weeks up until that moment. So I wasn't with him. I didn't see him days before, weeks before. I saw him maybe 1 hour before.
17: And there's no way anyone could have, God forbid, laced his drink or
18: something. Who
17: knows? Who knows? Right?
18: Who knows?
19: What the f*** does that mean?
11: Everybody knows. Everybody knows, Dr. Jill. Of course not. Who knows? Yeah, Trump's over there, you know, just dumping it in. Nobody saw him. The devious Donald Trump.
9: Well, if anything, there were different rumors that they were going to give him some sort of drugs to be coherent.
11: To jack him up.
9: Right.
11: Yeah.
9: But nothing that would make him, you know, go all...
11: No.
9: No, that's crazy.
16: Now, on with the countdown.
11: That's the nuttiest theory I've ever heard.
9: Scott Robbins trifecta, top three of the day, up to number
16: two.
10: Number two, a raccoon was helping itself to some food at the ballpark.
11: Yeah, video captured. A guy named Scott Reynolds is at the Mets game, sitting in the bleachers out at Citi Field the other night. He said it starts with little broken peanut shells that some of the fans were discarding. You see that. They'll crack the peanut shell and they'll throw it on the ground or wherever they happen to be. Some of those trickled out and they went down onto the field area. And all of a sudden they see this furry hand reach out and pull them back in. And the guy's like, I think that's a raccoon. He says that to his family. So his kid goes, hey, Dad, throw the hot dog down there and see if he gets it. So they did, and he got it. So now the Citi Field people are like, hey, wait a minute, we can't have this.
9: Yeah.
11: Because we're going to domesticate these things, and they're going to be on the field all the time. So they're urging fans now not to feed the raccoons.
10: don't feed the vermin.
11: No, exactly.
9: You set some traps.
11: Rats.
9: Golly, man.
11: You know, rats even are a problem, so you don't want to feed them either.
16: And
11: but
16: the countdown continues.
11: I like the little furry paw that reaches out and pulls it back in.
9: Scott Robbins trifecta, top three of the day.
16: And finally, one.
10: Number one, a tourist fell 120 feet trying to get a picture.
11: Yeah, got a tourist, 120 feet. He wanted a better view of the water at Montana National Park, remarkably survived, by the way, falling 120 feet with the help of a couple of really good Samaritans. Kenneth Nurse, 60-year-old Montana guy, native, living now in North Carolina, falls onto the creek during a trip to Glacier National Park. He was last Thursday this happened.
13: Okay, so he fell in the water?
11: Yeah.
13: Okay.
11: He had been taking pictures of the McDonald Falls, but edged closer because he wanted to get a better view for his social media.
14: What happened to the pictures I was supposed to see this week?
13: They're still coming, Case. Yeah,
11: they're somewhere in his phone that went with him when he fell. The guy's daughter was with him, said, "Dad, holy cow, what's going on?" And he said, then he slipped and he fell. And they found him underneath there. There was a couple of people that had gone down to get him. And they found he was still breathing, still alive. A little banged up, but presumably going to be fine.
13: Wow.
11: That's amazing. You can fall 120 feet and be okay.
13: Well, you've seen it in movies before. You fall in the right movies, part of the water.
11: Yeah.
13: You know?
11: Right.
13: Got to risk it for the biscuit.
14: And there you have it.
11: Bruce Willis was hobbled, but he just drugged that leg right back with him.
13: Scott Robbins, right back to top three of the day.
11: Dang.
13: Well done as always.
14: It's really been an honor for me.
11: Have a good weekend.
13: Boy, oh boy. Another one of these women trying to stash something in the old jail purse.
11: Oh, no.
13: Oh, yeah. We got Nimrods in the news and a news update next.

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10: Mostly sunny skies are expected after the fog burns off this morning. Your 5-degree guarantee, 79. Mostly clear, patchy fog possible tonight with a low 54. Partly sunny with showers and thunderstorms developing late in the day Saturday. High temperatures back in the upper 70s. For your complete first warning forecast, tune into WENY News. I'm meteorologist Catherine Schwamm.
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11: From ABC News, I'm Mike Dubusky. The defense team in the Lindsey Clancy murder trial rested its case today. The Massachusetts mother is on trial after admitting to killing her three children in 2023. Clancy, who's pleaded not guilty, has been making an insanity defense, with her lawyer saying she was suffering from postpartum psychosis.
12: We know, of course, that Clancy acknowledges that she was responsible for her children's death. And this, if anything, is kind of becoming a trial of dueling expert witnesses. So in this case, prosecutors say that the jury shouldn't be told about this argument about involuntary intoxication, all these medications that Clancy was on. The defense lawyer pushed back on that, said this is clearly a case about intoxication. Clancy was on more than a dozen different psychiatric meds in the 4 months before the killings.
11: ABC's Peter Haralambos. Closing arguments in that trial are expected early next week. Supreme Court Chief Justice John Roberts says construction on President Trump's $400 million White House ballroom can move forward. It comes after a lower court's decision halting the controversial project as the court considers legal challenges.
13: The Supreme Court Chief Justice John Roberts not explaining why he's put this stay in place, but he has essentially press the pause button on that appellate decision and the lower court decision beneath it, so construction can continue for now.
11: ABC Chief National Correspondent Stephen Portnoy. New storms in the Midwest are prompting evacuation orders. Here's ABC News meteorologist Kenton Jewicki.
14: East of Columbus, Ohio, Buckeye Lake, Ohio. This is Interstate 70, completely covered in water, so it is closed in both directions for miles. And the village of Buckeye Lake has emergency evacuations in effect right now.
11: Last night, two tornadoes touched down in the Northeast, causing widespread damage in parts of Delaware and on New York's Long Island. And Prince Harry and Meghan Markle have announced they're planning to move back to the UK. 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
4: Good afternoon. I'm Matthew Adams. Charges are pending in Ithaca. According to IPD, Cullen Watson was arrested Wednesday afternoon after a brief chase at the downtown skate park. An officer was injured in the process, but should make a full recovery. Watson is charged with resisting arrest. He was turned over to the Tompkins County Sheriff's Office. Elsewhere in Tompkins County, you can weigh in on public transportation. TCAT is holding public outreach sessions this month to discuss the bus network services and address concerns. Officials will be at the Ithaca Airport from 1 to 3 tomorrow. Next Saturday, the group will be joined by representatives from the recently launched E-Ride Ithaca pilot program. That meeting will happen from 2 to 4 at the Tompkins County Public Library. An Owego woman faces felonies in Candor. Police arrested Autumn Zupancic last Thursday on charges of burglary and grand larceny. The 30-year-old is accused of entering a home and stealing over $1,000 worth of property. Zupancic was held in Tioga County Jail on $5,000 cash bail. And Tompkins County is closer to adopting an animal abuse registry. Legislator Christy Bianconi says the ban is temporary.
5: It's not just a registry saying, okay, this person has been convicted of this crime. Written into the law itself, baked into it, is that stipulation that it's a 5-year period. It's not a lifetime ban, but for the next 5 years, you cannot own or possess an animal.
4: Before legislators can vote to create the registry, a public hearing is planned for September 1st. 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
6: Morning fog will give way to sunny skies on your Friday. Your 5-degree guarantee, 79. Mostly clear tonight with temperatures falling back to the mid-50s. Patchy fog will be possible. For your complete first warning forecast, tune into WENY News. I'm meteorologist Catherine Schwalm.
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3: I'm Dan Lody with Your Money Now. A letter from Citadel's Ken Griffin suggests that his firm has unwound much of the risk from its purchase of assets from the Situational Awareness Hedge Fund. Griffin says that about 80% of the risk from the original portfolio has been addressed. It did so by conducting more than 100 block trades over $4 billion in market value. Colleges are dealing with shrinking of international students in their ranks due to immigration policies. The latest data shows that in the fall 2025 semester, enrollment of students from other countries was down 17% year over year, according to the Institute for International Education. Now, overall applications for fall 2026 rose, but the number of international applicants was off 10%. Wall Street stocks continue to push higher at this hour. The Dow Industrial Average is up more than 450 points. The NASDAQ is up almost 100 points. West Texas crude trading just slightly higher at around $87 a barrel. That's your money now.
4: That'll be $84.52.
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0: Talking to Linda during the break, I am just so fed up. She goes, "You're fired up today, and I didn't even piss you off." That's true. You didn't piss me off. I'm pissed off for another reason, but has nothing to do with you for once. Kidding. Because nobody is ever going to ever say Donald Trump did a good thing. Ever. These people are out of their minds. This derangement syndrome thing is real. It's not fake. And did they care that Tampon Tim, you know, gives a pardon to a convict repeatedly raping a 10-year-old girl and illegal? Did they care about this Massachusetts law abortion up to the last second? Do they ever talk about how crazy this printed agenda is and how deep and wide this sentiment goes? 250 elected DSA members, 40 more on the ballot this year. They're not telling the American people the truth. We've always had an information crisis, but I'm telling you, this is the worst. This is why talk radio is needed. Fox News is needed. Podcasters, some of them suck, but some of them are needed too.
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16: ABC News, I'm Mike Dubusky. Closing arguments are set to begin next week in the Lindsey Clancy murder trial. The defense rested today. They'd been arguing Clancy was suffering from postpartum psychosis when she killed her three children in 2023. A new order from the Chief Justice of the Supreme Court, John Roberts, has allowed construction on the White House ballroom to continue. ABC's Stephen Portnoy has more.
17: The Chief Justice of the United States putting a stay in place, preventing a preliminary injunction that would have taken effect today from going into effect. It means that construction on the ballroom can continue, and not just the security-related portions, but all of the project.
16: After living in California for several years, Prince Harry and Meghan Markle are moving back to the UK. The family plans to live in a private, non-royal residence near London, according to The Telegraph. It comes after we learned Harry and others will have to pay $13 million to the Daily Mail newspaper after losing an invasion of privacy case. This is ABC News.
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18: I'm Matthew Adams. A Freeville man is facing charges following a months-long investigation. On January 3rd, 54-year-old David Welch was driving on State Route 79 in Richford when he was involved in a head-on collision. A Binghamton man operating the other vehicle was pronounced dead at the scene. After a grand jury indictment, Welch was arrested last Wednesday. He's charged with four felonies and two misdemeanors, including aggravated vehicular homicide and driving while impaired by drugs. Welch was released under the supervision of the Tioga County Probation Department. A busy budget season is getting busier for a key Tompkins County employee. Legislator Deborah Dawson introduced a resolution Tuesday to appoint County Administrator Corsa Akumfi as the interim director of finance.
14: It's been determined that our county administrator, Corsa Akumfi, has the background and experience to stand in as interim finance director until we can hire a replacement for Daryl.
18: Akumfi was appointed unanimously. He takes over for Daryl Tuttle, who recently resigned his position after serving for a little over 13 months. Access at a popular Cornell spot will be limited. Crews are scheduled to begin the Beebe Lake Hydro Intake Project on Monday, and pedestrians are asked to avoid work zones. The Beebe Lake Trail, footbridge, and boat storage are closed, as well as the area behind the Tang Welcome Center. The restrictions run through September 4th. And a celebration in Homer will impact vehicle traffic. The village's annual Magic on Main festival is happening from 6 to 9 tonight. North and South Main will be closed between Clinton and Cayuga Street until 10 p.m. Local news matters. I'm Matthew Adams.
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15: Mostly sunny skies are expected after the fog burns off this morning. Your 5-degree guarantee, 79. Mostly clear, patchy fog possible tonight with a low 54. Partly sunny with showers and thunderstorms developing late in the day Saturday. High temperatures back in the upper 70s. For your complete first warning forecast, tune in to WENY News. I'm meteorologist Catherine Schwalm.
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4: Alvin Bragg, the Manhattan DA, who has a terrible track record. All he ever did was chase down Donald Trump for no reason at all, harassing Trump. No bail, no jail, letting criminals back on the street. Alvin Bragg's very bad prosecutor, very, very bad. Not stupid, his just philosophy is far left wing. We'll call it woke one, let the criminals out of jail. So he wants to get a piece of the action for Mangione. I don't know if he will or not. Mangione will wind up getting life. I think that's really where this is going. Federal prosecutors, state prosecutors, federal judge. I look for him to be in jail for the rest of his life. He's lucky, fortunate that he was not. He didn't hit the death penalty. I wish somebody would be raising that now. Alvin Bragg ought to raise the death penalty, even though he's facing this double jeopardy. We'll see. We'll see how it works out. This kid is a killer. He's an assassin. I know some of these crazy kids following him around or talking about him, but he is an assassin. And there's no place for assassins in this great country of ours. No place for assassins. And then you've got the other story. I got a lot of stories today, but the other story is this woke one and woke two. You know, the Democratic Socialists of America and their fellow travelers, there's a lot of communism in this, by the way, but AOC leading the charge, saying, well, that was just woke one, ha, ha, ha, ha. A lot of amnesia there.
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0: 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And much more, the other news of the day. 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
4: Morning fog will give way to sunny skies on your Friday. Your 5-degree guarantee, 79. Mostly clear tonight with temperatures falling back to the mid-50s. Patchy fog will be possible. For your complete first warning forecast, tune into WENY News. I'm meteorologist Catherine Schwalm.
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5: From ABC News, I'm Mike Dubusky. Iran is firing back against President Trump's threat to impose a so-called economic D-Day on the country, with Iran's foreign ministry calling that threat of more sanctions economic terrorism.
6: Treasury Secretary Scott Bessent said yesterday that he'll hold a press conference on Monday and reveal the plan of what the president has said will be crushing economic penalties. We also heard from the vice president that this is now a new phase in this fight against Iran. The Treasury Secretary Scott Bessent said yesterday that if they go down this road, that this would indicate they wouldn't have to go back to major military operations.
5: ABC's Karen Travers. Meanwhile, the Pentagon today fired the editor-in-chief of Stars and Stripes. Eric Slavin, as well as a reporter and the military newspaper's publisher, were dismissed for insubordination, according to Slavin. It comes after he gave an interview that objected to any potential censorship by the U.S. military. Stars and Stripes receives some funding from the Pentagon, but is meant to be editorially independent. We're getting to the end of the first week of testimony in the murder case of Tupac Shakur. In a Las Vegas courtroom, Dwayne Davis stands accused of orchestrating the murder of the legendary rapper. He has pleaded not guilty. ABC's Alex Stone.
7: So far, it's been two witnesses. One, an actual witness who was on the scene that night, who talked about that he heard the gunfire, that they actually kept him there on scene, thinking maybe he was involved, and then they realized he wasn't. The other right now is a documentary filmmaker who they did the documentary where Dwayne Davis went on camera saying, I did this, that I was involved in it. But again, he wasn't under oath at that time. So does that mean anything?
5: Meanwhile, the defense has rested in the case of Lindsay Clancy, accused of murdering her three children in 2023. And at least one person has died after a sword attack at a high school in Sweden today. Several more were injured. 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
1: I'm Matthew Adams. Tompkins County health officials are trying to rule out rabies exposure in a dog bite. It happened around 9:30 Sunday morning on Landon Road in the Caroline-Slaterville area. The victim was bitten on a walk while attempting to protect their own pet from the biting dog, which is described as small and black. Anyone with information is asked to call the Environmental Health Division at 607-274-6688. Tompkins County Legislator Christy Bianconi is leading an effort to create an animal abuse registry. Bianconi tells us it focuses on specific crimes.
2: Folks who are convicted, they actually have to be convicted of animal cruelty, abuse, or neglect. And their name would go on to a registry that would be managed by our wonderful sheriff, Derek Osborne.
1: Deputies would also be reaching out.
2: But then the sheriff's department would be notifying local entities that adopt or sell animals, informing them that we have a registrant on the list.
1: A public hearing on adopting the law will be held September 1st. A cultural celebration is happening tomorrow in Broome County.
3: The Binghamton Caribbean Carnival will take place at Recreation Park. The festival will feature live music and authentic foods. It runs from 4 to 8 tomorrow night. Matt Aceto, WHCU News.
1: And the Village of Marathon has scheduled paving work. Only local traffic will be allowed Tuesday and Wednesday on Tannery Street and Katy Lane. During those 2 days, residents will not be able to park on the streets. 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
4: Mostly sunny skies are expected after the fog burns off this morning. Your 5-degree guarantee, 79. Mostly clear, patchy fog possible tonight with a low 54. Partly sunny with showers and thunderstorms developing late in the day Saturday. High temperatures back in the upper 70s. For your complete first warning forecast, tune into WENY News. I'm meteorologist Catherine Schwamm.
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5: Grant money covering costs of a new roof. $70,000 from the State Senate's Community Resiliency, Economic Sustainability, and Technology Program will go to the Rural Health Network of South Central New York. Executive Director Epiphany Munez says it'll allow them to continue their work. The group serves 10 counties, including Tompkins and Cortland.
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0: The people of Israel, they continue to pay the price. 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
1: I'm Dan Loney with Your Money Now. Stocks are higher as we head towards the closing bell. The Dow Industrial Average is up more than 550 points. The NASDAQ is up more than 125. The U.S. is going to allow up to 300,000 metric tons of product for ground beef to be imported over the next 3 months without being subject to tariffs. That according to President Trump. He also said that importers agreed to sell the beef at 25% below market prices. Moderna shares are up more than 12% today. The biotech saw its shared cancer vaccine with Merck show positive results in a late-stage trial. Moderna shares were up 177% on Wednesday, but pulled back yesterday as investors secured their gains. The average long-term U.S. mortgage rate eased for a second week in a row, but remains elevated compared with this time last year. Freddie Mac reports that the benchmark 30-year fixed fell to 6.65%. A year ago, the average rate was 6.58%. And that is Your Money Now.
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1: News. I'm Mike Dabosky. Iran's foreign ministry says the Trump administration's threat to impose new sanctions on the country is a crime against humanity. ABC News White House correspondent Karen Travers.
2: The Iranians certainly seem to be indicating that they think that these sanctions or some economic punishment are coming. They're saying that these could be oppressive and that military strength alone does not ensure the survival of a regime in a country, that if they're having difficulty with their economy, they're going to be in trouble.
1: The Justice Department today said it's agreed to a $400 million settlement with TikTok. In 2024, the Department of Justice sued that social media company for allegedly violating the Children's Online Privacy Act of 1998, claiming that TikTok had stored, collected, and processed data from child users without the consent of their parents. And the defense team for Lindsay Clancy has rested today. She's facing murder charges in the deaths of her children. This is ABC News.
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4: I'm Matthew Adams. Tompkins County Whole Health is addressing a widespread myth about the measles vaccine. Medical Director Dr. William Klepak.
5: You hear a lot of garbage, I have to use that word, I'm sorry, about autism and measles vaccine. That is garbage. Measles vaccine is safe. It does not cause autism. A one dose is about 93% effective at preventing measles, and the two-dose series that you get is even better.
4: Klepak adds the county's vaccination rate for the measles has declined in recent years. New York is supporting new housing construction. Over $38 million is being distributed statewide through the County Infrastructure Grant Program for 49 projects. There's $1 million coming to the town of Dryden for an overhaul of the 132-unit Hanshaw Village. $1 million also goes to the village of Homer to support construction of a 36-unit housing project. The town of Owego is receiving $500,000 for the expansion of public sewer lines. Hartford is naming a new town clerk.
6: Current clerk Jennifer Fox will resign September 1st. Taking her spot will be Daitania Dapp Detrick, who is currently the deputy town clerk. Detrick will serve through 2027. Matt Aceto, WHCU News.
4: And it's old home days.

0: In Groton, Tompkins County Legislator Lee Shurtleff says the event continues today and tomorrow.
1: It's a time when we celebrate the heritage of the community and a number of activities throughout. We invite anybody to come out and participate, and it's capped off with a grand parade, one of the largest in the region.
0: Saturday's parade begins promptly at 6 p.m. Local News Matters. I'm Matthew Adams.
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3: Morning fog will give way to sunny skies on your Friday. Your 5-degree guarantee, 79. Mostly clear tonight with temperatures falling back to the mid-50s. Patchy fog will be possible. For your complete first warning forecast, tune into WENY News. I'm meteorologist Catherine Schwalm.
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7: From ABC News, I'm Mike Dabusky. The family of Doris Miller is weighing in after reports the White House is considering renaming a Navy aircraft carrier that's currently under construction. The vessel was set to be named after Black World War II hero Doris Miller. Now it could be named after President Trump. Here's reaction from Selena James, Miller's great niece.
8: He gave it all, but it wasn't good enough. He's not, it still sends a message of inequality. You know, something that as America that we fight so hard to bridge the gap in.
7: Two sources familiar say this is not a done deal and that the name change is simply under consideration. White House sources also now say President Trump could issue a new executive order within the next 2 weeks, temporarily lifting tariffs on imported beef. The defense team in the Lindsey Clancy murder trial rested its case today. The Massachusetts mother has pleaded not guilty of murder and the deaths of her three children. Her defense team saying she was suffering from postpartum psychosis. Here's ABC's Peter Haralambos.
9: In total, the defense calling 10 witnesses over the course of 1 week. That's to the prosecution's 3 weeks of testimony and 71 witnesses. Their last witness, a renowned expert in postpartum psychosis, he was arguably the star witness in the trial of Andrea Yates, and he described that Lindsey Clancy was, quote, frankly psychotic, that she was, quote, like a puppet with someone else pulling the strings, and basically said that in the moment of the killings, she really had no control of herself, no way to distinguish between right and wrong.
7: And we're learning some new details about that deadly plane crash in Alaska yesterday. The Cessna plane was serving as an air taxi from Anchorage when it crashed on approach to Cape Newenham, killing all 8 people on board. The NTSB says visibility was poor at the time and that investigators are now on their way to the accident site. And Ukrainian officials now say 14 people have been killed in a Russian attack on a shopping center. You're listening to ABC News.
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10: Good afternoon. I'm Matthew Adams. Charges are pending in Ithaca. According to IPD, Cullen Watson was arrested Wednesday afternoon after a brief chase at the downtown skate park. An officer was injured in the process, but should make a full recovery. Watson is charged with resisting arrest. He was turned over to the Tompkins County Sheriff's Office. Elsewhere in Tompkins County, you can weigh in on public transportation. TCAT is holding public outreach sessions this month to discuss the bus network's services and address concerns.

0: Officials will be at the Ithaca Airport from 1 to 3 tomorrow. Next Saturday, the group will be joined by representatives from the recently launched E-Ride Ithaca pilot program. That meeting will happen from 2 to 4 at the Tompkins County Public Library. An Owego woman faces felonies in candor. Police arrested Autumn Zupancic last Thursday on charges of burglary and grand larceny. The 30-year-old is accused of entering a home and stealing over $1,000 worth of property. Zupancic was held in Tioga County Jail on $5,000 cash bail. And Tompkins County is closer to adopting an animal abuse registry. Legislator Christy Bianconi says the ban is temporary.
1: It's not just a registry saying, okay, this person has been convicted of this crime. Written into the law itself, baked into it, is that stipulation that it's a 5-year period. It's not a lifetime ban, but for the next 5 years, you cannot own or possess an animal.
0: Before legislators can vote to create the registry, a public hearing is planned for September 1st. News on the radio. 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
3: Mostly sunny skies are expected after the fog burns off this morning. Your 5-degree guarantee, 79. Mostly clear, patchy fog possible tonight with a low 54. Partly sunny with showers and thunderstorms developing late in the day Saturday. High temperatures back in the upper 70s. For your complete first warning forecast, tune into WENY News. I'm meteorologist Catherine Schwamm.
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0: more than retail, more than anything else. And here's the part that really bothers me. The unions are getting involved. The unions are now taking dues from these people. And with those dues, they put money into political action committees and support their candidates in those states. So now you have political patronage. So the corruption, and it's more than fraud. This is corruption, rotting of the foundation of the social network of this nation, is challenging. If you socialize medicine, you will weaponize this.
1: Unbelievable. Let me play something for you, because you talk about waste, fraud, abuse, corruption. Let me play quickly Gavin Newsom bragging about giving health care, free health care, to people that didn't respect our laws, borders, and sovereignty.
2: In a controversial way, I'm not naive, and I'll take the grief. I said I'm committed to universal health care, and I meant it. The voters supported me on multiple occasions, and we delivered it regardless of pre-existing conditions, ability to pay, and immigration status.
1: I mean, is that not rewarding lawbreaking?
0: Let me give you the backstory, Sean, because this is going to really entertain everybody. So he speaks the big game. He's going to give you universal health care, even if you don't have immigration status. Here's what ended up really happening. Because he was actually not paying for it himself, he was actually charging the federal government for those illegal immigrants getting Medicaid in California. Once we stopped paying for it, guess what he did? He shut it down. So he talked the big game. He's like, go to the restaurant, ordering the best wine, the best food, but you're not picking up the tab. So, of course, you're a big spender. But as soon as the bill comes and they put it in your hands, all of a sudden, you don't want any of those things anymore. So I'll say it again. Shockingly, although we spoke about those things, when we came in, we realized we needed to put a law in place, which we did, one big, beautiful bill that blocked that. And then we went after him for providing federal dollars to illegal immigrants. Because here's the deal. Why should New Mexico or Mississippi, poor states, pay extra federal taxes so California can have the luxury of paying full benefits for illegal immigrants? And I'll shock you a little bit more. 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Like, you don't get free dental, you don't get free vision in original Medicare. 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They get everything. 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Well, why would they ever go home? They're coming here, not paying into the system, getting free benefits that you don't get if you're a senior who's paid in it on your entire...
1: If I picked somebody up at the border and gave them a sandwich, I'd be arrested for aiding and abetting and lawbreaking, probably human trafficking. Dr. Oz, we're just out of time. I want to thank you, because you are doing a ton to save billions of dollars for the American people and making people aware, hey, Donald Trump's changing the system, but the media will never cover it. And you're doing a phenomenal job. I want to say thank you personally.
0: God bless you, my friend. Thanks for all you do for our nation. Take care.
1: All right, you too, my friend. 800-941-SHAWN is our number.
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5: I'm Dan Loney with Your Money Now. The U.S. Central Command says it has aided passage of over 660 million barrels of crude oil through the Strait of Hormuz since early May, and that would average out to about 7 million barrels a day over the last 3 weeks. But that is still well below normal levels of around 20 million barrels per day prior to the conflict with Iran. Speaking of oil, prices traded fairly flat today. West Texas crude rose 23 cents. At $87.06 a barrel, that after Iran's president said that he wants to end the war soon. Wall Street finished out the week on a high note. The Dow was up 517 points at 53,277. The NASDAQ added 113 points, and the S&P 500 picked up 33. Walmart is adding contactless payments to its stores and adding another convenience for its shoppers. One of the payment systems will be Apple Pay, which had been a point of contention with its customers. The contactless option should be available by the end of the year. That's Your Money Now.
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12: 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Through his contributions on the job and commitment to learning, Miles represents the values of hard work, dedication, and community contribution celebrated by the Distinguished Youth Award. 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
1: 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Also, we'll check in with the Republican AG candidate in California. Let me tell you something. This is probably the last chance. You know, Steve Hilton and the AG candidate Michael Gates, and in New York, it's Bruce Blakeman, or else these states are done, finished, over, kaput. I don't see it being saved in our lifetime. Anyway, quick break. More on that and your calls, 800-941-SEAN this Friday. We'll be right back.

0: this is Gordon Deal. Coming up on This Weekend, the tweaks that Google is making to its search formula in order to boost its AI is forever changing the internet. We'll examine how. Also, sports travel has a new trend. Beyond softball and soccer tournaments, the traveler is now the athlete. 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
2: News. I'm Mike Dubusky. Sources tell ABC the military is considering renaming an aircraft carrier in honor of President Trump. The vessel is currently under construction and had already been named after a prominent black service member from World War II.
3: It would be named after Doris Miller, who was a cook aboard the USS West Virginia. And he received the Navy Cross, which was the highest medal you could get, the highest award in the military, below the Medal of Honor for significant heroism and bravery while serving.
2: The Chief Justice of the Supreme Court has allowed the president's White House ballroom project to continue as the court considers a number of legal challenges to the project. And 14 people are now dead in Ukraine after a massive Russian airstrike on a shopping mall there. Ukrainian President Volodymyr Zelensky called the strike absolutely cynical and despicable and said Russia had been targeting first responders as well. This is ABC News.
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4: I'm Matthew Adams. A Freeville man is facing charges following a months-long investigation. On January 3rd, 54-year-old David Welch was driving on State Route 79 in Richford when he was involved in a head-on collision. A Binghamton man operating the other vehicle was pronounced dead at the scene. After a grand jury indictment, Welch was arrested last Wednesday. He's charged with four felonies and two misdemeanors, including aggravated vehicular homicide and driving while impaired by drugs. Welch was released under the supervision of the Tioga County Probation Department. A busy budget season is getting busier for a key Tompkins County employee. Legislator Deborah Dawson introduced a resolution Tuesday to appoint County Administrator Corsa Akumfi as the interim director of finance.
5: It's been determined that our county administrator, Corsa Akumfi, has the background and experience to stand in as interim finance director until we can hire a replacement for Daryl.
4: Akumfi was appointed unanimously. He takes over for Daryl Tuttle, who recently resigned his position after serving for a little over 13 months. Access at a popular Cornell spot will be limited. Crews are scheduled to begin the Beebe Lake Hydro Intake Project on Monday, and pedestrians are asked to avoid work zones. The Beebe Lake Trail, footbridge, and boat storage are closed, as well as the area behind the Tang Welcome Center. The restrictions run through September 4th. And a celebration in Homer will impact vehicle traffic. The village's annual Magic on Main festival is happening from 6 to 9 tonight. North and South Main will be closed between Clinton and Cayuga Street until 10 p.m. Local news matters. I'm Matthew Adams.
6: Morning fog will give way to sunny skies on your Friday. Your 5-degree guarantee, 79. Mostly clear tonight with temperatures

0: temperatures falling back to the mid-50s, patchy fog will be possible. For your complete first warning forecast, tune into WENY News. I'm meteorologist Catherine Schwalm.
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0: Just for our affiliates and our program directors, our GMs, ownership, and so forth, I have found the audience loves this kind of program. Wherever I go, they ask me to do more and more of it. Obviously, I limit it. But this issue of who has the power to do what is front and center. People may not realize it. Those of you who actually do real jobs for a living, those who run stations or own stations may not realize it, but this is a big battle that's going on right now for the future of the Republican Party and the presidential nominee. So I just alert you to this, which is why I'm taking the time to do it. Otherwise, I wouldn't. And as for my book on power, it was for sale last year. I'm not promoting it this year. People are interested, they can get any of my books on Amazon, but that's not the point of this. The point of this is to share real knowledge, real information, so you can in turn share it and use it when you're listening and watching these things too. So let us continue. We only have a little while right now. We'll continue more after the bottom of the hour. But this issue of power and this book on power, which I think is one of the best I've ever written, it's also one of the tightest I've ever written, it's clearly relevant, the word power and what goes on. It's always relevant. First of all, let's think about your own life, the people you work with. Maybe it's a business you work with. Whether you're working from home or not, you still have to report to people and so forth and so on. There are power dynamics in your family, immediate family, extended family. Who's going to make decisions about what, why, and when? There are power dynamics in the work environment. Whatever you do in the work environment, you may be your own employer, an employee, but you're dealing with outside suppliers or outside marketing people, or you're online, you're dealing with somebody. These are power issues. I'm not getting into all that psychological stuff. I'm getting into the use of power, the individual, groups of individuals, that is the civil society and government. And it's important that we understand these things. 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
3: Expect skies to remain mostly clear tonight. Lows will be cool in the mid-50s. For your Saturday, looks like a beautiful summer day for the Finger Lakes with lots of sunshine, highs in the low to mid-80s. And for Sunday, showers are likely with some thunderstorms for the afternoon. Otherwise, mostly cloudy, highs around 80.
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4: I'm Mike Dabusky. Lindsay Clancy's defense team rested its case today. She's on trial for the murder of her three children, with her lawyers arguing she was suffering from postpartum psychosis. 2 weeks after an appeals court halted construction of the White House ballroom, saying it needed congressional approval, Supreme Court Chief Justice John Roberts now says the project can move forward. For now, ABC's Stephen Portnoy has more.
5: It means that construction on the ballroom can continue, and not just the security-related portions, but all of the project that the president has insisted must be conducted as part of a vital renovation, restoration of the east wing of the White House that not only includes the ballroom, but also what he's described as underground bunkers and a drone port on the roof and blast-proof columns, all of which he says will enhance the security features of the White House.
4: And investigators are currently on their way to Alaska, where a Cessna airplane crashed yesterday, killing 8 people aboard. This is ABC News.
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2: The formation of Tompkins County. I'm Joe Salzone, and this is a moment of 607 history. What we now know as Tompkins County was formed in April 1817

after Cayuga County was divided in 1804. The county derived its name from Daniel Tompkins, the former governor of New York from 1807 to 1817. Tompkins would later serve as vice president to President James Monroe from 1817 to 1825. Modern-day Tompkins County is now home to over

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2: Expect skies to remain mostly clear tonight. Lows will be cool in the mid-50s. For your Saturday, looks like a beautiful summer day for the Finger Lakes with lots of sunshine, highs in the low to mid-80s. And for Sunday, showers are likely with some thunderstorms for the afternoon. Otherwise, mostly cloudy, highs around 80.
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3: I'm Dave Packer. An investigation is now underway after a small Cessna plane crashed near a remote military site in Alaska. Officials say there are no survivors and are now searching for answers into what caused that deadly crash.
4: A federal official says the charter plane went down Thursday afternoon near a remote radar site in western Alaska. The plane from a company called Security Aviation had taken off from Anchorage. An Air Force officer involved in the search calls it a devastating loss.
3: Eight people dead. Reports indicate that the White House is considering renaming a Navy aircraft carrier that's currently under construction after President Trump. The vessel was said to be named after a black World War II hero named Doris Miller. In a one-page, two-sentence order, Supreme Court Chief Justice John Roberts says construction of President Trump's $400 million White House ballroom project can move forward for now. This comes after an appeals court blocked construction because the project did not have congressional approval. This is ABC News.
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